0: The camp looks lush, but Casey Tesseni can tell the ecosystem is stressed.
1: There's a lot of unbalance. There's a lot of loss of water.
0: Tyrell Tapaha remembers spending his summers here as a kid. So does his grandfather, Roy Cady. He's considered a master weaver.
2: I'm pretty sure that my mom brought me up on her back.
0: Families in this community say one reason they don't bring their flocks up anymore is there's not enough water, even at the top.
2: It's becoming a scarcity, and this is the only place there's really water that's still trickling.
0: Cady views moving the sheep like this as a celebration he wants to share with the next generation. Tapaha agrees.
3: It's a weekend meant to replicate how this lifestyle functioned before modernity.
0: But modernity is here in the form of one of the driest winters on record. That worries Tesseni.
1: How long does this continue on? And I like to see it continue on, forever. Because even in the traditional stories, when we take care of our livestock, they take care of us in return.
0: Drought won't keep weavers like Tesseni from their yearly summer sheep journeys. If the springs up here run completely dry, they plan to truck water to this spot. For NPR News, I'm Chris Clements in Arizona's Carrizo Mountains.
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6: 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Then the second hour of Antiques Roadshow is New York City, Hour 1. 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
7: From NPR News, this is All Things Considered. I'm Adrian Florido.
8: And I'm Elsa Chang. So are you one of those people hanging on to August, like just trying to cling to the last days of summer? Well, maybe one way to hold on to that summer shimmer is through books. So we wanted to talk to a writer about what summer means to her, what she's reading to keep summer going, and to talk about her newest novel, which I just read this summer, called What a Time to Be Alive. Joining me now is my dear friend, who I love hanging out with here in L.A., author Jay Chang. So cool to have you at NPR West with me.
9: It's such a pleasure to be here. Hi, Elsa.
8: Hi, Jade. Okay, so summer is kind of a whole vibe, right? It's a feeling. It's not just a season.
9: Yes.
8: What does summer mean to you?
9: Well, you know what? I'm going to tell you what summer reading means to me. And I think what summer itself means to me is kind of encapsulated in that, which is we always think of it as like time by the pool, time at the beach. But I feel like summer is about time itself and how it kind of stops. I mean, I think the reason we love summer is because as kids, it was non-school time.
8: Yes.
9: Right?

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3: 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Then in 10 minutes on Alaska News Nightly, Alaska's congressional delegation heralds millions of dollars in delayed ferry funding. Also tonight, a wildfire that recently burned homes in Tok was not enough to affect the start of school there today. 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Today's programming on KUAC is made possible in part by Ron Inouye, commemorating James Wickersham's birthday. His Fairbanks and Alaska legacy extends from UAF's Wickersham Hall to Denali's Wickersham Wall, and his homes in Eagle, Juneau, and his Pioneer Park House Museum in Fairbanks. Learn more about Judge James Wickersham on his 169th birthday today. 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
0: From NPR News, this is All Things Considered. I'm Adrian Florido.
4: And I'm Elsa Chang. President Trump announced Friday on Truth Social that the U.S. will import an extra 300,000 metric tons of beef for the next 90 days. That beef will not be subject to tariffs. Trump says that this foreign beef will be about 25% below market price in an attempt to make beef more affordable for American families. It's a move that some in the U.S. beef industry are calling disappointing. For more on this, we're going to speak again with Oren Lesmeister. He's a fifth-generation cattle rancher in Parade, South Dakota. Welcome back to All Things Considered.
5: Well, thank you.
4: So, Oren, you came onto our show last November to talk about the effect of tariffs on the beef industry. Tell me now, how are you feeling about this latest announcement from President Trump?
5: Well, I think I'm probably feeling just about the way every other cattleman in the nation is feeling right now. Again, a little betrayed. Like we've had the rug jerked out from underneath us all of a sudden. You know, and I understand what he is attempting to do again. Didn't work last time. I don't think it's going to work this time.
4: Well, tell me more about how you think this plan is not going to work. And by not working, you surmise, it's not going to make beef more affordable. Is that what you're saying?
5: Well, the two phases. One, I don't think it's going to make beef any more affordable for the consumer at the store. You mm-hmm. know, maybe a couple of pennies, maybe. But not what he's hoping, 25% reduction. That just won't happen. The other side of it is he's wanting us to rebuild our cattle herd. That's the second phase of his plan because of this. And that is not going to happen either because...
4: Wait, let me add some context to what you're saying right now, because the U.S. cattle herd, it is much smaller than in years past. In fact, it hit a 75-year low earlier this year, right? Which yep. has been a factor

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0: Welcome to Raven Story. I'm Mike Spindler. When Eddie Hildebrand was growing up in Nalato, his family was self-sufficient in more ways than just food gathering. They made snowshoes, sleds, canoes, and boats, mostly from local materials. Eddie told me his uncle, Walter Nolner, was an expert who showed him how to whipsaw lumber to make a boat.
1: Something like Edgar Nolner, I guess. But Edgar Nolner didn't trap like Walter did. Walter was a real woodsman. I learned a lot of stuff from Walter. Making sleds, boats, canoes, snowshoes. For a young man like he was, he knew everything. Whipsawing was something I never experienced till then. One spring, he says, we're going to make a boat. I said, where are you going to get lumber from? We'll make some, he told me. Well, I've seen people whipsawing before that, but I never thought there would be a day that I'd be doing it. But with him, it was easy. We got this log up on the pit. I said, well, how do we operate? Well, he said, I'll leave you on the bottom, I'll stay up on top. He said, you pull and I lift. You pull and I lift. And I was scared. We chop lined the thickness of the board and everything. Shoot, it was easy. Easier than cross cutting, like. We whipped out the boat. 2 days, we had enough lumber to make a boat. A 25-foot boat, I think it was.
2: Did you make your own rat canoes out of canvas for when you're going out?
1: No, never had a canvas canoe. I made one, but we used lumber most of the time, all the time. Tin, I made a couple of canoes out of tin. That was pretty nice. The canvas canoe was nice too, but I don't know. I didn't feel comfortable with it. But I made this one for my brother, and I found out it's safer than lumber. You get any young ice, you can cut right through the wood. But the canvas would give. Fold under. Got that round bottom. Lumber square, you know. And the canvas canoe hold a hell of a lot more than a little lumber canoe.
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2: Sounds wild. Hi, I'm Riley Woodford for the Alaska Department of Fish and Game. On a late winter day in mid-March 2026, a pair of dog walkers on a snowy road just outside of Kodiak encounter a pair of brown bears. These are Kodiak brown bears, the biggest of Alaska's grizzly bears. And these two are siblings. They were kicked out by their mother last year. And these three-year-old bears are still figuring out the basics of being adult bears, denning, finding food, and important for bears near a town like Kodiak, how to be around people. Although temperatures have been below freezing and snow is still on the ground, some of the local bears are awake, and some never do hibernate. Wildlife biologist Nate Svoboda said it's normal for up to 30% of the male brown bears in Kodiak to stay awake throughout the winter. They spend their time foraging and intermittently bedding down under spruce trees. It's not clear why some Kodiak bears don't hibernate, but even though they are not denned up, the bears are slow and lethargic during the winter. Most male bears begin emerging from their dens in early April, followed by adult females without cubs in mid to late April and early May. Females with cubs likely don't emerge from hibernation until May or even June.

0: Hi, I'm Clint Brown, your host for Raven Story. Fish were an important source of food in the summer for people living a subsistence lifestyle. A common way of catching fish is using a fishnet. In this chapter of Raven Story, Elijah Jones tells about the different types of fish nets and how they were made.
1: On the Keokuk River, it's all fish nets. In the spring, they put in fish traps, and that's to catch the fish that is coming back out of the lakes. But once you get back on the river, or once there's breakup, then you can put in fishnet. So women used to start netting fishnets early in the spring. They would have a fishnet for pikes, and that would be about 3 inch mesh or 2 inch, and real heavy twine. That's a pike net. And then they'd make a white fish net, which is a little bigger mesh than the pike, and a smaller twine. And I remember my parents used to get like 8-ply cotton twine. And my mother had a sit-up in the house. I thought that was so cool. She would unravel this twine, making different... they get one ball of twine, one ball of 8-ball twine, 8-ply twine, and divided it. And she'd have it, there's a ball hanging on both ends of the house, and this ball is turning and the twine is unraveling. And every once in a while she'd go over there and roll up one, put the pin back, roll up the other one, put the pin back, and just continue like that. That was so neat to watch. And so that would be the twine. Maybe one might be 3-ply and the other one might be 5-ply. So the 5-ply one, they would knit for dog salmon nets. So every spring, the women used to make fish nets for the summer. They would knit one pike net, or they might have one from year before, and they would have one white fish net and then 2 or 3 dog salmon nets. And they took care of those fish nets really good. I mean, there's not just only keep it clean after you wash it, after you pull it out, but you always hang it up and you don't leave it laying around where, you know, dogs might walk over it or somebody might walk over it and give it bad luck. And people really took care of their fish nets. Now you see fish nets lying everywhere. Because the eddies are shorter on the Keokuk River, well, not necessarily shorter, but certainly less deep. I think for dog salmon net, it was 24 meshes deep. And actually not that long, 30-something, is it yards or foot? Must be yards long. But after I moved to Yukon, that's one of the things that I noticed different is that they make their fishnet deeper and longer. I think it took me 1 week of maybe knitting about 6 hours every day, maybe sometimes 3 hours, to make a fishnet. But there was some women like Bendix's grandmother who was really fast. She would knit one fishnet in 3 days. And she was fast. We have a picture of her around where she's knitting fishnet.
0: Raven Story is produced at KIYU Galena in partnership with Elijah Jones and the U.S. Fish and Wildlife Service. The interview was conducted by Mike Spindler and Clinton Brown. For Community Radio of Alaska, I'm your host, Clint Brown.

Hi, I'm Jenny Garth. As parents, I'm sure we all remember our child's first tooth or that priceless smile after a visit from the Tooth Fairy. Those are special times in our kids' lives. And as a mother, I want to see those smiles last a lifetime. That's why I've teamed up with the American Association of Orthodontists. 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

0: 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It's weather time here on the Lower Keokuk and Middle Yukon Valley. Here in Galena, it looks like showers for the night. It'll be a low temperature of upper 40s for tomorrow, about the same chance of rain at 60%. The high will be 57 degrees. We're looking at mid-40s and scattered showers over Tuesday night, too. Over to Tanana now, an even better chance of rain through your night and day tomorrow of 80%. A low of mid-40s overnight and a high tomorrow in the upper 50s. That chance of rain is going to taper off very slowly into midweek, but it will not scatter completely, and the temperatures are going to fall. You're going to see 33 degrees over Wednesday night. Looks like St. Mary's catching more rain, too. It's going to be a 60% clip through tonight and tomorrow, a low in the upper 40s, a high tomorrow in the upper 50 range. You're going to get a break in the rain, but no break in the clouds, apparently, Tuesday night, Wednesday in St. Mary's.
1: From the concert halls to the juke joints, from churches to festivals in the fields, welcome to another episode of Bill Street Caravan, celebrating the sounds of Memphis for more than 20 years.
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2: 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Boyd.
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2: Grammy-nominated bluesman Guy Davis will be with us to deliver an installment of the Blues Hall of Fame, an exploration of the lives of the pioneers and innovators enshrined in the Blues Hall of Fame here in Memphis, Tennessee. 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
1: That's all coming up right now on Bill Street Caravan.
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1: Hey, JB.
2: This week we've got a friend of the show and a friend to us both, Courtland Whalum, singing his heart out for the lovers who are listening.
1: Yes, many know it as Valentine's Day, and Courtland refers to it as Love Day, whatever you choose to refer to it as, and even if you don't celebrate. This past February 14th was a great opportunity to be enchanted by Mr. Whalum's talents.
2: This concert was certainly a celebration for the young man whose multiple talents have taken him on a winding journey in sound, whether acting in theater, singing in choir, or educating youth.
1: And on this night, he added another chapter to that story as he sang love song after love song to a fittingly intimate audience.
2: Now, of course, Memphis music fans may already know the man and his talents, but in the case that you don't know him personally, you'd certainly notice he's a part of a pattern of musically inclined Whalums whose first names start with the letter K.
1: That surely ring a bell. If you're a fan of jazz and soul, you probably know his uncles, Kirk and Kevin Whalum. If you love pop, you might have recognized his brother Cameron playing trombone behind Bruno Mars.
2: And if you love hip-hop and New Age R&B, you may have heard his other brother, Kenneth Whalum III, playing sax with Maxwell or soloing on albums with Big Crit.
1: Courtland, as a vocalist, has carved his own path, but has also been integral in helping others create theirs.
2: Yeah, of course. Upon returning home to Memphis after living away in New York, he worked hands-on with students at the Stax Music Academy, as you well know, Madam Executive Director. So, how was it working with Courtland?
1: Courtland is one of the most gracious people, and how he worked with students was just amazing because you could see that all he cared about was them reaching their perfection. He was always filling them with positive thoughts, and I say that that's a Whalum trait. All of them do that. They have, like, all of these wonderful, life-affirming things to tell you constantly. I just love it. I wish I could be in that family.
2: Same here. Well, you love him, and I love him as well. Here he is, Courtland Whalum, live on Bill Street Caravan.

0: Thank you.
1: Thank you so much. So I'm bringing my singers. So I want to invite a friend up. I see Miss Donna in the audience. So one of my loves, one of my Valentines is the theater. And I met Miss Dawn. She just got finished starring as the lead role in the Memphis musical, The Playhouse on the Square. And we've done a lot of things with Hattaloo Theater and other things like that together. So I invited her up to do these next two songs. We hope y'all can groove along, okay?

0: Thank you, Ms. Dawn Bradley. Ms. Dawn Bradley, beautiful. So,
1: here's more from Courtland Whalum, live on Bill Street Caravan.

0: Muhammad, everybody. Look at there.
1: That was Courtland Whalum live on Beale Street Caravan. For more info on Courtland, check him out on Facebook and SoundCloud.
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1: Up next, Grammy-nominated bluesman Guy Davis takes us through the life histories of the pioneers and innovators enshrined in the Blues Hall of Fame. 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
3: Dockery Plantation spread out like a village. It had everything. Church, school, commissary, post office, train station, cemetery, and a moonshiner. Boss Dockery even printed his own money. 2,000 folks lived in the village. Dirt streets stretched past rows of shanties and dead-ended at the quarters. At noontime Saturday, that's where the crap game started. Drinking that moonshine commenced alongside it. The women gambled bad as the men. When darkness came, everyone drifted over to the big boarding house that an old lady ran. In one room, they played Georgia Skin. In another, looked like they fried every catfish out of the Sunflower River. In the big hall was the breakdown. People wrapped up around each other, dancing the shimmy and the slow drag. Charlie Patton played guitar. Charlie tossed the guitar in the air. He played it between his legs. He rode it like a mule. Once he got through clowning, he played until the Peavine train left Dockery's at 4 a.m. Charlie walked through the dock. His brogan shoes scraped the dusty gravel. Crickets and cicadas sang thick as cotton. He got in a little before sunrise. On her way to the field, Charlie's mother asked, "You going to work today?" Charlie said, "I done made my money." He said, "None of these Dockery dollars either, honey. He wants you to work for it and give it back." Charlie had a point. You couldn't really buy a train ticket to New Orleans with the money Boss Dockery printed. But Annie Patton never stopped hoping her boy would settle down on the farm. Once upon a time, she worried to Charlie's daddy, Bill. "I can't do nothing with him," Annie said. "I reckon he was called to pick that guitar." Bill said, "Well, that's all he's going to be, because it just worries him to death." Bill had got Charlie his first guitar after he caught Charlie going out the window Saturday night to hear Henry Sloan at the breakdown. Said, "I'm going to let him learn at home, because he's going to be slipping off, and I don't want that." Said, "If that's his game he want to play, let him learn just like anybody else. It ain't going to hurt him." But Annie was still scared he's going to get killed somewhere.
4: "What you want when I root him? He want provide you."
3: Sunday morning, already July hot, Charlie went out under the pecan tree with his guitar. His sister's little children came around. "Your mama's gone," Charlie said. "Get out there and shake your hips, y'all." And the children waddled, and Charlie played the alphabet song. They swung until their mama came out into the yard. "Y'all ain't gonna be rascals like Charlie," she said, "on his way to hell." That kind of chilled the festivity, but those kids learned their letters. Some of the men started going off to the German war. Mr. Dockery said Uncle Sam would have to leave his best hands alone. He even kept his moonshiner hid. Didn't cover for the runty guitar picker, though. Just before day, Charlie rode the Peavine out. He carried his guitar in his hand. His pockets held a fingernail file, comb, and 2 half pints of Dockery Lightning. He brought what money he'd done made. It could go, and some more had come. Didn't worry. He would need tobacco before long. The train twisted through Renova and Marigold to Mound Bayou. It jolted past Green Rose in the dust. Charlie never once looked up from his fingernails. The Peavine linked up with the yellow dog. Charlie rode the dog onto Lula. Strolling across the platform, he saw a younger fella playing guitar. Charlie stood there with his case in his hand. The young man stopped strumming and said hello. He spoke with a little hiss and a mild stutter. Said he's Tommy Johnson. "You ever been to Germany?" Charlie asked him. "No, sir," Tommy sputtered. Charlie laughed. "Out of ease, boy. They'll never make a soldier out of you with that guitar."
4: "Hello, Cinderella. Tomorrow we
3: shade of the little station, Charlie commenced a lesson for Tommy. Charlie told Tommy about playing the joints. Keep your head down, boy. I'm telling you, them old women get to shaking them bottoms. Their old mans will kill you in a moment. Tommy laughed. You think I'm lying? Charlie asked Tommy to play his best number.
4: I thought, and she gave me just so late.
3: Tommy played as pretty as Charlie played hard. He sang with a soft, yodeling sound. He finished up and looked at Charlie expectantly.
0: There's too much running together, Charlie said. The guitar's all right, but they got to have words that swing like a wave. It's kind of like putting shingles on a house.
3: Tommy looked down and shook his head. He said, I made more money picking cotton than picking guitar.
0: I don't know nothing about cotton, Charlie replied, and don't want to.
3: He passed Tommy a flat bottle of clear liquid. Tommy took a drink. Charlie took a drink. They sank into warm numbness.
4: You take booze, a boo. Lord, you carry through.
3: They decided to sit in a cafe, get some fish or some ham, some cornbread and some speckled beans. Hot sauce, pepper vinegar, and a cold drink of water from a deep well cured anything.
0: Don't give me nothing but fat meat, Charlie said to the waitress. He turned to Tommy and whispered, let the whiskey eat on that.
3: Charlie told Tommy about Red, the fellow who ran a joint edge of town.
0: He don't bother decent people, Charlie said. Tramps who don't have respect for themselves or anyone else. They fool around getting Red's way, Red just shoot them.
3: Tommy's eyes opened wide.
0: That's all, Charlie said, and I confidently think he's right for doing it. Now he's as nice as he can be. Other than don't fool with him or get out of line around him, because he sure will kill you.
3: Talking about Red reminded Charlie of Germany again.
0: You can either die trying to live free here, he said, or you can die trying to free someone else over there.
3: Tommy looked startled. Charlie dropped coins on the table and they stood. The cafe screen door slammed behind them. Charlie bought a cigar from the dry goods and marched up the dirt road. He chomped on the cigar and opened the second bottle of lightning. Tommy got a swig.
0: Music is something you gotta burn the midnight oil on, Charlie said. Don't care what kind of teacher you got.
3: Tommy had heard about enough, but he couldn't figure a way to give Charlie the slip out on the big road. They came to a small brick building. The front door was painted the color of blood.
0: Here we are, Charlie said.
3: It dawned on Tommy this was the place Charlie told him about, Red's. Tommy gulped down the rest of the lightning. Charlie laughed.
0: Damn if you ain't a soldier, boy.
3: Tommy sputtered, yes, sir.
0: It's like I told my mama, Charlie said. We all gonna die somewhere.
3: They stepped inside, and the red door slammed behind them.

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1: 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The soundtrack of America was made in Tennessee. We're back, and for those of you who are just tuning in, we've got the soulful sounds of Mr. Cortland Whalum on the show today.
0: Of course, this was a Valentine's Day performance, and it was all about saluting Cortland's favorite love songs.
1: You hear his tone, and you might not immediately think Frank Sinatra or Nat King Cole, but he handles their tunes with the same care and creativity that he would Maxwell or even his own.
0: And a lot of what makes his performance special is his ability to bravely reconstruct these covers, which really allows him to stand out, even in familiar territory.
1: Standing out is something that Cortland is particularly intentional about. Specifically, he told a reporter with Memphis's Tri-State Defender when asked about how he and his brothers fit into the larger tapestry of talented Whalums that he is very cognizant of his quest to find his own niche.
0: Theater, as we mentioned before, is a domain he pretty much has all to his own. In Memphis, he's acted in productions of The Wiz and Cats. And to hear him speak of his experiences, you can truly tell the stage is freeing for him.
1: In talking with Cortland, you get this sense of warmth that really translates directly to his manner when he's in performance mode. And if you listen to the crowd in this performance, you can tell that they're truly drawn in.
0: Memphis is tight-knit, and Cortland, through his performance, showed that even an artist who is pretty much debuting can have immeasurable support for their craft because we already love them and their talent.
1: And I just have to say, I love the single C'est La Vie that he released right before this performance. It's as smooth as all get out. And this may be a bit too much info, Pat, but it made it into my very own Valentine's Day playlist.
0: Oh, wow. I'm going to leave that right there so you don't start digging into that playlist. But here's more from Cortland Whalum live on Bill Street Caravan.
2: This next song is one of my original songs, and I'm so glad that I get to share it with you guys. If you look on Apple Music, iTunes, YouTube, Spotify, it's all there. So, yes, you can download it. It's called C'est La Vie. So I hope you like it.

0: How do you like it? Did you like it?
1: Thank y'all. As I said,
0: never too much.

0: Thank you so much.
1: All right, we're here on the Bill Street Caravan, and I've got a good friend of mine, Cortland Whalum, on the show today. How are you doing?
2: I'm great, Jared. Thank you for having me on here. I love Bill Street Caravan.
1: Hey, we're really glad that you could check in with us. I know that things are crazy right now, and so we're glad to have you calling in via phone today on the Caravan. I really, really appreciate it.
2: Of course. My honor.
1: We're looking back to Valentine's Day. Of course, people know you and Mrs. and I'm sure it felt like that atmosphere, but it's almost sort of like a debut for you just because you were presenting yourself in this new form as an artist. Am I right?
2: That's so right. You're absolutely right. And it was such an incredible experience all the way from when I first was invited to do Green Room up until the moment it was over. It was almost surreal because so much work goes into shoot an hour or an hour and a half rather of music or so, and it was all worth it at the end just to feel the support. And it was sold out 2 weeks before the show, and just people that I didn't know, people that I knew, just came out and showed love on Love Day.
1: Why Valentine's Day for this performance?
2: I have been wanting to do a show at some day, and long story short, my mom says, you know what, you should do it on Valentine's Day. Valentine's Day is a huge holiday for a date night and just want to go out and enjoy something special and fun. And I wanted to be a part of that.
1: If you could, for those who are listening here and even those who are listening from faraway lands, could you walk us through what the name Whalum means here in Memphis?
2: I think the name Whalum means so many different things for so many people. Two things that I can't get away from, even if I tried, is church and music. And no matter what, those two seem to be interwoven with each of us. And our connection to God and to the music really drives each of us individually.
1: So many of our listeners likely know about Pat Mitchell Worley and her involvement with the Jackson Music Academy. Tell me about your tenure there.
2: I mean, basically, I was the vocal director of the students, and I was the music theory teacher as well.

0: They love their performance. What was it like sort of switching gears to being a solo performer?
1: It felt like me, let me groove. And I just wanted the whole feel of that show to connect with people, to let their hair down and just chill out with a glass of wine or their favorite cocktail or water even, and just enjoy the sounds that have impacted me so much. There's nothing more transcendent than live music to me.
0: When you look back at the set list, we're a few months removed from this show now, but it still seems so recent because there haven't been many shows. What are some of the highlights from the set list?
1: Oh, man. I love doing Luther Vandross, Never Too Much. I love doing Maxwell's Ascension. I love doing Babyface covers. I brought my actor friend, Don. We did some Marvin Gaye and Tammy Terrell. I just love, you know, the songs that move and every instrument is doing their own thing. It's like the perfect gumbo, you know. Everything can stand alone, but when you put it together, it's magical. And I loved it. I mean, the singers, the background singers were fantastic. The song choices were strategic. I just wanted to go from as early as I felt I could go to current day with some of the best and most intriguing love songs that I feel I've ever heard.
0: Well, speaking of, C'est La Vie, which was your single that you put out just before this, I'm sure it was a highlight of that night.
1: That was good. That was the first time I got to do that. It's just one of those songs you like, put the bathtub on and light some candles, get your glass and sit back and relax. C'est La Vie means such is life. Let love lead the way. That's all this song is about, really. And that one, as well as my other original, Can We Go, Love's Paradise, is another favorite of mine. But yeah, I mean, those two, especially C'est La Vie, I got the video that was Crosstown. I shot in Crosstown. It was kind of like a package deal leading up to the show. So you can check that out on YouTube, C'est La Vie under my name. It was really cool to do on that night as well.
0: So what's going on now in your world with a pause on the local entertainment?
1: Man, I'm glad my show happened when it did, because I just can't imagine not having that under my belt. And then this corona thing happens. It would be heartbreaking. But I made the conscious decision to come out of this quarantine with something to show for it. So I have been doing my due diligence in terms of writing new songs, in terms of being in the studio. I've been recording at Made in Memphis as of lately with Amanda Davis. So I'm excited about sharing this when it's all said and done. Got some good songs. I get to put a collection of work together that I think fits who I am and expresses the many facets of my personality.
0: We're all excited to be able to be alongside you on that journey. And we really, really appreciate you being along for hours here on the Bill Street Caravan.
1: Of course,
0: yeah. It'd be ideal to be in person and in the studio, but we really, really appreciate that you can join us by phone.
1: Of course, man, anytime.
0: All right, well, be well, brother.
1: Thank you, Jared.
0: All right, c'est la vie.
1: C'est la vie.
0: Have a good one.
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0: That was Courtland Whalum live on Beale Street Caravan. For more info on Courtland, follow him on Facebook and SoundCloud. 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
2: It's weather time here on the Lower Keokuk and Middle Yukon Valley. Here in Galena, looks like showers for the night. It'll be a low temperature of upper 40s for tomorrow. About the same chance of rain at 60%. The high will be 57 degrees. We're looking at mid-40s and scattered showers over Tuesday night, too. Over to Tanana now, an even better chance of rain through your night and day tomorrow of 80%. A low of mid-40s overnight and a high tomorrow in the upper 50s. That chance of rain is going to taper off very slowly into midweek, but it will not scatter completely, and the temperatures are going to fall. You're going to see 33 degrees over Wednesday night. Looks like St. Mary's catching more rain, too. It's going to be a 60% clip through tonight and tomorrow, a low in the upper 40s, a high tomorrow in the upper 50 range. You're going to get a break in the rain, but no break in the clouds, apparently, Tuesday night, Wednesday, in St. Mary's. 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
6: They're big songs, and they're designed for big venues. But this was the opposite. It was like, well, let's take these same songs, but we'll have it like Bono's singing into your ear.
4: Our new Sense of Place Dublin series starts tomorrow, so we're revisiting that session with The Edge from a few years back, where he talks about transforming old U2 songs and how being in a band together for so long has changed their perspectives on some of those tracks. That's today. I'm Raina Duris. This is an Encore World Cafe. It was 40 years ago that this band played with U2 at the Amnesty International Tour at Giant Stadium. And at one point, this band ceremoniously handed over their instruments to U2 to complete one of their own songs. It was seen as kind of a passing of the rock and roll torch. It's The Police, Synchronicity 2.

0: Real, Real Gone from Van Morrison. Cranberries before that with Linger at the end of this hour at World Cafe. Our Sense of Place Dublin series gets going tomorrow, so thank you to the Wincote Foundation for making that possible. And thanks to all of our affiliates all across the country who bring this show to you. We can't do it without you. Also, thanks to the whole team who make it. We produce it at WXPN at the University of Pennsylvania in Philadelphia. My name is Raina Duris. 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
2: 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It's weather time here on the Lower Keokuk and Middle Yukon Valley. Here in Galena, it looks like showers for the night. It'll be a low temperature of upper 40s for tomorrow. About the same chance of rain at 60%. The high will be 57 degrees. We're looking at mid-40s and scattered showers over Tuesday night, too. Over to Tanana now, an even better chance of rain through your night and day tomorrow of 80%. A low of mid-40s overnight and a high tomorrow in the upper 50s. That chance of rain is going to taper off very slowly into midweek, but it will not scatter completely, and the temperatures are going to fall. You're going to see 33 degrees over Wednesday night. Looks like St. Mary's catching more rain, too. It's going to be a 60% clip through tonight and tomorrow, a low in the upper 40s, a high tomorrow in the upper 50 range. You're going to get a break in the rain, but no break in the clouds, apparently, Tuesday night, Wednesday in St. Mary's.
3: Supporting KIYU are the Nalato Tribal Council, promoting the peace, health, education, and welfare of tribal members, and encouraging, guarding, and fostering Nalato Native people.
0: Album Faith and Courage. She released it in the year 2000, and that same year she stopped by World Cafe and talked with host David Dye about writing that song.
4: We all are aware, really, that women often judge things their worth on simply their sexuality or their sexual attractiveness. I wasn't aware that men feel the same, and I've learned that from this song.
0: This hour, as we gear up for our new Sense of Place Dublin series that begins tomorrow, we're revisiting that session with Sinead O'Connor. She gets into her songwriting process and how people often thought that she was writing about herself when she wasn't, like on the song Jealous.
4: It's not about me, do you know what I mean? But it just sounds like it is. That's because I'm good at what I do.
5: You're jealous. You just can't stop.
0: You will also hear live performances. It's a very special session from the archive with Sinead O'Connor. I'm Raina Duris, and this is an Encore World Cafe. Before you return to Ireland, taking you on a quick detour to the south. With all the sounds that come with that, you'll hear screen doors slamming shut. You'll hear Hank Williams' voice on the radio, dogs barking, and of course, the sound of car wheels on a gravel road. Here's Lucinda Williams.

0: Uncle Tupelo with the long cut. And that is it for this edition of the World Cafe. Thanks so much. As always, it's such a pleasure and a joy to get to play some music for you. Thanks for letting me be part of your day. Thank you to the public radio station you are listening to that brings this show to you. We produce it at WXPN at the University of Pennsylvania in Philadelphia. I'm Raina Duris. Thanks for listening to World Cafe from NPR.
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3: It's weather time here on the Lower Keokuk and Middle Yukon Valley. Here in Galena, looks like showers for the night. It'll be a low temperature of upper 40s for tomorrow, about the same chance of rain at 60%. The high will be 57 degrees. We're looking at mid-40s and scattered showers over Tuesday night, too. Over to Tanana now, an even better chance of rain through your night and day tomorrow of 80%. A low of mid-40s overnight and a high tomorrow in the upper 50s. That chance of rain is going to taper off very slowly into midweek, but it will not scatter completely, and the temperatures are going to fall. You're going to see 33 degrees over Wednesday night. Looks like St. Mary's catching more rain, too. It's going to be a 60% clip through tonight and tomorrow, a low in the upper 40s, a high tomorrow in the upper 50 range. You're going to get a break in the rain, but no break in the clouds, apparently, Tuesday night, Wednesday, in St. Mary's.
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That is a TV theme done cha-cha style to get us underway on the Retro Cocktail Hour. It's the Z-Cars Cha-Cha, done by John Warren and his orchestra. Z-Cars was a British cop show. Actually, I guess the Brits would call it Z-Cars. Anyway, it was a cop show that was on TV in Britain for 16 years. Welcome to the Retro Cocktail Hour, where the music's always served up shaken, not stirred. I'm Daryl Brogdon, and you and I are at the Underground Martini Bunker, the place to go for the sounds of exotica, space-age pop, and incredibly strange music. In the hour ahead, we'll hear from the Don Juan of the Baton, Manny Lopez. Also, Les Baxter's percussion extravaganza Skins, an album for the Bongo Curious, made in 1957. There's Private Eye Jazz in this hour, along with one of the rarest exotica records ever made, Aphrodisia, featuring Bob Romeo and his Jungle Sextet. The Bongos beat for you, always, on the Retro Cocktail Hour.

There's a bit of Latin spice called Machito, played there by Hans Hotter and his orchestra. Hans was a German composer and bandleader. He worked a lot for the Northwest German Radio Network, where he wrote and arranged for the network's big band. Yes, back in the day, radio stations frequently employed their own house bands. Thanks for hanging with us here at the Underground Martini Bunker for another Retro Cocktail Hour. I'm Darryl Brogdon, and coming up, Paul Conrad's extremely rare Exotic Paradise, recorded in 1960 for Hawaii's Mahalo Records. All right, next, Tony Martinez, who was a very talented multi-instrumentalist, singer, and actor. He was a frequent presence on the club scene in Los Angeles back in the late 50s, early 60s. Probably he was best known for his role on TV's The Real McCoys, where he played the farmhand known as Peppino. In fact, Tony later did an album called The Many Sides of Peppino. And from that, here's Rum and Coca-Cola on the Retro Cocktail Hour.

That's a tune called African Moon, composed by Robert Stoltz and played there by the Telecast Orchestra, led by Robert Farnon. This was 1958 and recorded for the Chapel Production Library. Before that, on the Retro Cocktail Hour, Paul Conrad and Paradise, a tune from the album Exotic Paradise. This one is a little hard to find, especially in stereo, at least that's been my experience. It was done in 1960 for Mahalo Records in Hawaii. Also, Manny Lopez, known as the Don Juan of the Bataan, and his orchestra with Mancini's Mr. Lucky theme. Lucky for us, we've got the Retro Cocktail Hour on the air again from Below Decks here at the Underground Martini Bunker. I'm Darryl Brogdon with another fine but sadly forgotten singer, Jane Fielding, plus Private Eye Jazz by Leith Stevens. Now from 1957, it's the album called Skins, a bongo party with Les Baxter. I don't know about you, but I would have loved to attend that party. Les once said he had an idea back in 1953 for a percussion record, and this is the result. From Skins, here's Mood Tattooed on the Retro Cocktail Hour.

There's one by singer Jane Fielding, Key Largo, here for you in the Retro Cocktail Hour. Jane was another of those fabulous singers in the 1950s who had the misfortune of being born too late. Rock and roll was taken over by this time, and singers like this weren't in that much demand. Jane only did two albums in 1955 and 56. This is on her second album, Embers Glow, accompanied by the Kenny Drew Quintet. Well, up ahead, we'll hear from another singer that kicked around a while and then disappeared, Artie Wayne, along with Jazz for the Urban Jungle by Les Baxter. Now it's a tune from a movie called Private Health 36, an early 50s film noir about crooked cops and $80,000 in stolen loot. Music for this was by Leith Stevens, who worked a lot on network radio in the 30s and then moved on to TV and movies. He was also among the first composers to incorporate modern jazz into his film scores. From Private Health 36, this is Easy Mood on the Retro Cocktail Hour.

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Would somebody please adjust my stereo? A production of Kansas Public Radio.

That's flutist Bob Romeo and his Jungle Sextet, a group that also includes guitarist Laurendo Almeida and Eddie Cano at the keys. From the album Aphrodisia, we heard Algiers. The cover model on the Aphrodisia album was Anita Ekberg. And before Aphrodisia, we heard another album that not only has Anita on the cover, the whole album is dedicated to her. The singer was Artie Wayne, who made a lot of singles, and this one solo album, You're My Thrill, 1957, we heard Artie on Temptation. Also in there, the theme music by Frank Comstock from a late 50s TV show called The DA's Man. The theme features Paul Tanner at the Electro Theremin. Hey, thanks again for paying a visit to the Underground Martini Bunker, home of the Retro Cocktail Hour. Daryl Brogdon here, and before this half hour is up, we'll hear something new by the Mambo Noir Trio. The Retro Cocktail Hour is on the air every week at stations like WICN, Worcester, Mass., WKMS in Murray, Kentucky, and KUCO, Edmond, Oklahoma. 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

I love that tune. Blue Jungle, written by Les Baxter, performed by the Les Baxter Orchestra with saxophonist Plas Johnson. It's on the album Jungle Jazz, 1959. Billboard magazine gave this one a rave review when it came out in the 1950s. The reviewer says, "Bugs and buffs will take to this." I assume he means hi-fi bugs. Are we hi-fi bugs? I never thought about that before. But then there's a lot I haven't thought about. I do know, however, that we'll have more music by Les Baxter, played by the Martin Denny Group, later in this hour. Right now, though, here's a new one by the Mambo Noir Trio. Their debut album is a blend of what they call dark exotica music and Latin jazz, and I am here for it. This is called Luna on the Retro Cocktail Hour.

On the Retro Cocktail Hour, Marty Wilson and his orchestra from a most underrated classic, the awesome album called Jungala. We heard a tune called Passion. Also in that set, Les Baxter's Stone God, played here by Martin Denny on his very first album, Exotica, featuring Arthur Lyman at the Vibes. Before that, Mondo Esotico No. 2 by Augusto Martelli. He wrote a good deal of music for Italian movies. This one apparently comes from the unreleased soundtrack of a film called Mondo Esotico, which loosely translates as Exotic World. Well, this is the exotic world of the Retro Cocktail Hour. I'm Daryl Brogdon. Thanks for being here. Remember, there's nothing quite like listening to the Retro Cocktail Hour while you wear a Retro Cocktail Hour t-shirt or sip a Mai Tai from a Retro Cocktail Hour tiki mug. Those items and more are available right now at the online store. 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

0: That's a tune by the French composer Roger Roget here on the Retro Cocktail Hour. It's called Janina, and it appears to have been done originally for the Chapel Production Library. His real name was, in fact, Roger Roget. I guess his parents had no imagination, and he conducted in French music halls at the age of 18, later moving into movies and worked for various production libraries. He's sort of a French Juan Esquivel, I guess. You're with me, Darryl Brogdon, at the Underground Martini Bunker for the Retro Cocktail Hour. If you need to get in touch with me, it's easy. My email is host@retrococktail.org.
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0: KIYU-FM, 88.1, Galena, Alaska. It's weather time here on the Lower Keokuk and Middle Yukon Valley. Here in Galena, looks like showers for the night. It'll be a low temperature of upper 40s for tomorrow. About the same chance of rain at 60%. The high will be 57 degrees. We're looking at mid-40s and scattered showers over Tuesday night, too. Over to Tanana now, an even better chance of rain through your night and day tomorrow of 80%. A low of mid-40s overnight and a high tomorrow in the upper 50s. That chance of rain is going to taper off very slowly into midweek, but it will not scatter completely, and the temperatures are going to fall. You're going to see 33 degrees over Wednesday night. Looks like St. Mary's catching more rain, too. It's going to be a 60% clip through tonight and tomorrow, a low in the upper 40s, a high tomorrow in the upper 50 range. You're going to get a break in the rain, but no break in the clouds, apparently, Tuesday night, Wednesday in St. Mary's.
1: Hello and welcome to Classical Guitar Alive. I'm Tony Morris. 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And thanks to a gift in loving memory of Adam Bratcher. Thanks for joining me for this week's edition of Classical Guitar Alive, featuring two world premieres, a new guitar concerto by British composer Oliver Davies, and a piece for four guitars by American jazz guitarist composer Pat Metheny, his piece titled Road to the Sun, which was written for the Los Angeles Guitar Quartet. We'll also hear an interview with LA Guitar Quartet member Bill Canongeiser. In addition to new music, we'll also hear some old music. This is an anonymous dance from the 14th century titled La Danse Cleves.

Opening this week's edition of Classical Guitar Alive, we've just heard La Danse Cleves by an anonymous 14th century French composer. That was performed by Duo Gioco di Salterio on dulcimer and theorbo. Mario Gangi was an important guitarist, composer, arranger, and educator in Italy in the second half of the 20th century. This is his Suite Barocca for two guitars. It's performed here by Duo Pacipoli Capelli.

Mario Gangi's Baroque Suite for two guitars performed by Duo Pacipoli Capelli. You're listening to Classical Guitar Alive. I'm Tony Morris. British composer Oliver Davies has written concert music and scores for television and film. During the 2020 COVID quarantine, he wrote and recorded an entire album of his music with performers in different parts of the world, including this next piece, his guitar concerto. This features guitarist Sergio Puccini, who recorded his part in Argentina with the Budapest Scoring Orchestra conducted by Peter Elenyi.

0: guitarist Sergio Puccini and the Budapest Scoring Orchestra, conducted by Peter Elenyi, in the world premiere recording of the Guitar Concerto by British composer Oliver Davies. You're listening to Classical Guitar Alive. I'm Tony Morris. American jazz guitarist composer Pat Metheny has written a large-scale work for four guitars for the Los Angeles Guitar Quartet. LA Guitar Quartet founding member William Canongeiser spoke about the project.
1: I like to call the piece, you know, which is called Road to the Sun, a journey, a musical journey. The journey of the piece existing, coming into being, and then the recording coming into being, it were also journeys that took a long time. And I think it kind of goes back probably to when we were first planning the recording Guitar Heroes. It was a project where we just wanted to pay tribute to the players that inspired us. And, you know, everybody from Jimi Hendrix to Django to the Romeros to Chet Atkins. And I was in Boston and I met a real good friend of mine named Mark Small, who's a composer and journalist. And I was saying, boy, it'd be great to get something by Pat, because he mentioned he knew Pat from way back. And he said, well, you know, I arranged this beautiful piece by Pat called Letter from Home for two guitars, but I could maybe make a four guitar arrangement of that. And so he did. We recorded it. And then after it came out, I got a message from Mark and he said, you know, I'm going to be meeting Pat. He's going to be playing in Boston. I'm going to meet him. And I overnighted the record, you know, and I'm like, please give him the record. And so Mark got the CD into Pat's hands. And I think he was really touched that we did that record and he dug what we were doing, you know, and reached out to us a little bit. But then nothing really happened for years. And then there was this festival up in Montana called the Crown of the Continent Festival. And Scott went one year and met Pat. And Pat was like, someday I'd like to write something for four guitars. And Scott told us that. And we kind of went, wow, wouldn't that be great? And I think it was 2 years later, the quartet was invited to play there. And we were determined, we just want to like impress Pat. So we planned this program. And he came backstage and said, hey guys, you know, I'd love to do this. And it was our we're not worthy moment, you know. But he was so cool. But then Pat is one of the most brilliant but busy guys. And when he works on Project A, like Project B through Z get sidelined. So we didn't hear for a while. And he said, guys, I've got this gap in my schedule and I'm going to get to work on your piece. I'm on it now. And so he wanted all this information from us, like a video of John's 7-string guitar to see how it was it was set up. He started sending us voicings and little videos and recordings and, does this work for you guys? And the piece was supposed to be like maybe 8 minutes long. And we got an email from him and he said, I've pretty much sketched out the piece now. It's 6 movements and it's 27 minutes, you know, and it became this epic kind of tone poem almost. And even in the writing process, he made this point quite a bit. He said, I almost thought of this as this testament that's going to outlive all of us. He said, 50 years from now, we'll all be gone, but there's going to be this score and four classical guitarists could take it and they could perform it the way that I'm envisioning it right now. And it's a beautiful project to be part of. And it really is maybe one of the most important things we've done in our whole 40 years together.

0: Closing this week's edition of Classical Guitar Alive, we've just heard the world premiere recording of Road to the Sun by American jazz guitarist and composer Pat Metheny. That was written for and performed by the Los Angeles Guitar Quartet. And before that, we heard an interview with Los Angeles Guitar Quartet founding member William Kannengeisser. You've been listening to Classical Guitar Alive. Classical Guitar Alive is broadcast worldwide thanks to the generous support of the Augustine Foundation and the Kadosky Family Fund and Charles and Taco Parker and by Augustine Strings, makers of classical guitar strings since 1947. And thanks to a gift in loving memory of Adam Bratcher. Classical Guitar Alive is a nonprofit organization based in Austin, Texas. 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I'm Tony Morris. 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

0: The U.S. military has identified some of the victims of the plane crash that killed 8 people in southwest Alaska last week. A chartered Cessna 441 Conquest crashed at a military radar site on Cape Newenham, about 450 miles west of Anchorage, on Thursday. It was foggy with low visibility in the area that morning, according to the National Transportation Safety Board. The U.S. Army Corps of Engineers identified 2 of the victims on Monday. They were fire protection engineer Sabrina Hansen and mechanical engineer Hayden Scalise. The Army Corps said the employees were conducting a routine project site visit in support of the U.S. Air Force. Another victim was Leah Borsich, a 23-year-old second lieutenant with the U.S. Air Force, according to the statement from the agency. Air Force leadership said Borsich brought energy and enthusiasm to her work. Lieutenant General William Butch Graham said in a statement that the Army Corps employees mourn the tragic loss of their teammates. 2 more people on the flight were Calista Corporation employees, according to a statement from the organization. The corporation did not release their names. Alaska State Troopers said they plan to release the full list of victims once the state medical examiner completes identification. The agency said that the process is taking longer because of the condition of the remains. The NTSB said the agency's team made it to the site of the crash over the weekend and is planning to complete the wreckage recovery in the upcoming weeks. The preliminary report on the crash is planned to be released within 30 days. The Muckluck fire destroyed 44 homes in Tok over the past week, according to updated figures from the Alaska Division of Forestry and Fire Protection. That's up from earlier estimates of 20 or more residences and structures razed. KUAC's Tim Ellis reports.
1: Sam Harrell is lead information officer with the Alaska Complex Incident Management Team on the Muckluck Fire, the multi-agency organization that's heading up operations in Tok. Harrell says the fire's destroyed 44 homes since it sparked to life early last week, and he says that's a lot for a town with around 1,600 residents.
2: I mean, tragedy befell Tok. You know, it's the fire nobody wants. To have it start in a populated area and with wind driven rapidly move through neighborhoods.
1: Harrell said that figure doesn't include many other structures that were destroyed, like garages or storage sheds, and he added no injuries or fatalities have been reported. Cool, rainy weather over the past few days have helped firefighters. The Muckluck fire is only 29% contained, but the incident management team has lifted lower level 1 and level 2 alerts for some areas around town. But the team left the highest alert level 3 in place for areas north of the Alaska Highway between Sundog Trail and 5th Street, as far north as Red Fox Drive.
2: We really don't want the public in there because there's a lot of fire-weakened trees. And right now, the firefighters are in there working to mop up a 50-foot-wide perimeter around homes that survived the fire and eliminate, remove, take down these hazardous trees.
1: Meanwhile, representatives of agencies and organizations that help disaster victims have set up shop at the Tok Visitor Center through Wednesday. They include the Red Cross, Salvation Army, and the Alaska Division of Homeland Security and Emergency Management.
3: There's a lot of help here in Tok for the people that have been impacted by the fire.
1: Jeremy Zittick is a spokesperson for the Homeland Security and Emergency Management Division. He said Tok residents became eligible for assistance last week after Governor Mike Dunleavy declared a disaster for the area. Zittick says residents have 60 days to apply for assistance from the program through October 19th. He also said state officials plan to bring their counterparts with the Federal Emergency Management Agency, or FEMA, to take a look at the damage around Tok. And if it qualifies, the state will apply to FEMA for more funding. In Delta Junction, I'm Tim Ellis.
0: The chief of staff for the city of Fairbanks is moving on after just under 5 years on the job. Fairbanks Mayor Mindy O'Neill announced at Monday's city council meeting that Mike Sanders is resigning from the position. Sanders said he's not leaving on, quote, any bad notes, end quote. He said he turned 50 this year, and after 20 years in the military and about 10 with the city, he says he's looking for a change.
4: I'm not disgruntled. I'm not in trouble. You know, nothing crazy like that. It's just, I'm at a time in my life where if I'm going to do something different, I should probably do it now.
0: Sanders' tenure with the city has spanned about a decade and started when he was hired as the housing and homelessness coordinator in 2017. He went on to serve as chief of staff under three mayors. Sanders took over the role in 2022 after the death of his predecessor, Mike Meeks. That was near the end of Jim Matherly's tenure as mayor, and Sanders continued in the job through the three-year term of former mayor David Prus. He also stayed on after O'Neill, the current mayor, beat Prus in the 2025 municipal election. O'Neill said Monday that Sanders' last day will be in October, though she didn't specify an exact date. Two Nome area miners have filed a federal lawsuit against the Alaska State Troopers and Sitnasauk Native Corporation, one of the largest landowners in the region. The miners allege they were unlawfully prevented from using a public beach to reach their mining claims. KNOM's Ben Townsend has more.
5: Every spring, the sea ice pulls away from Nome's shoreline, revealing a wide stretch of sandy beach. Residents flock there for bonfires, while four-wheelers and side-by-sides zip across the firm sand, leaving tracks that disappear with the next high tide. This spring, two miners, Paul Fussell and Larry St. Clair, were barred from using the beach by Sitnasauk Native Corporation. Now, they're suing the corporation for what they say are deprivation of civil rights. The two miners are representing themselves in the suit. In an email, Fussell told KNOM the only way to reach his mining leases is to travel along the beach. Fussell says they were threatened with arrest while crossing Nome's East Beach, specifically the area below the ordinary high water mark. The Submerged Lands Act of 1953 established that land is owned by the state of Alaska. The miners argue that it's also public trust land that cannot legally be closed to the public. The miners say Sitnasauk placed barriers, posted no trespassing signs, and asked peace officers to enforce the restrictions and prevent the miners from reaching their claims. The lawsuit also names two Sitnasauk employees as defendants. In a statement, the corporation said, quote, "As incidents of trespassing continue to increase, we will remain diligent in enforcing our private property rights and advancing our mission to safeguard lands that are vital to our shareholders, culture, and future." Two Alaska State Troopers are also listed as defendants. The complaint says the dispute escalated this spring after a trooper called one of the plaintiffs to warn him he could be arrested if he continued traveling through the area. Fussell described the trooper's involvement with the corporation as a constitutional issue and said, quote, "The moment law enforcement gets used as a tool to enforce a private corporation's claim over public trust land, every Alaskan's rights are at stake," end quote. A spokesperson for the troopers declined to comment on the case. Reporting in Nome, I'm Ben Townsend.
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0: It's just about 10 minutes before the hour of 7 o'clock, and you're listening to Morning Edition on KUAC. Currently 52 degrees in Nenana with light rain and fog, 49 in Delta Junction, clearing skies and light east winds. Bettles is 51 and foggy with light variable winds. It's 50 in Toke, mostly cloudy with light south winds. Northway is currently 48 degrees, partly cloudy, light southeast winds. It's rainy and foggy in Galena and 52 degrees currently, 45 in Nome and overcast. Healy is currently 55 degrees and cloudy with occasional showers and light southwest winds. Denali Park is 52 degrees, overcast with light variable winds. And here in Fairbanks, it's 53 degrees with light rain falling. 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American Masters, Mary Oliver, Saved by the Beauty of the World is at 8 p.m. Great Performances, Message in a Bottle is at 9:30. 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Marketplace Morning Report is coming up next.
1: The ongoing costs of the reignited trade war with Canada and the costs of reenacting a war from the past.
2: Marketplace Morning Report is supported by VantageScore, the predictive credit score that helps lenders accurately assess an additional 33 million consumers using accurate, alternative, and trended data. VantageScore.com.
1: From Marketplace in Washington, I'm Kimberly Adams. Canada is expected to announce retaliatory tariffs against the United States shortly. Canadian Prime Minister Mark Carney has accused the U.S. of trying to subordinate Canada, and President Trump threatened more tariffs yesterday. Marketplace's Nancy Marshall-Genzer joins me with more. Good morning, Nancy.
3: Good morning.
1: So what are we expecting to hear from Canada today?
3: Well, the Canadian Department of Finance says several government officials, including the Minister of Finance and National Revenue and the Minister of Industry, will visit a local business in Ottawa later this morning and hold a press conference. All the department will say right now is they'll announce new measures to, quote, protect and support Canadian workers and businesses during these challenging times.
1: A lot happened leading up to this last week. Trade negotiations between the U.S. and Canada collapsed. What's the background here?
3: Right. Each side is accusing the other of derailing the talks. U.S. Trade Representative Jamieson Greer told CNBC yesterday that Canada added new demands at the last minute.
4: We had enough agreement among the parties to announce that we had found the way to a deal. Then we set about to finalize it. And then in the last hours, I think there were things that the Canadians just they wanted more.
3: So on Saturday, the U.S. imposed new 50% tariffs on a range of Canadian products, including plywood, but also more random things, Kimberly, like buoys and dog muzzles.
1: There was a pretty strong reaction to these new taxes in Canada. What have we heard from the Canadian government so far on this?
3: Well, Canadian Prime Minister Mark Carney held a press conference on Saturday. He said the U.S., quote, asked too much and offered too little, and that Canada would impose retaliatory tariffs on the U.S. next month. I expect today's announcement will flesh out the details on that. But Carney said Canada would match the U.S. tariffs dollar for dollar.
1: Marketplace correspondent Nancy Marshall-Genzer. Thank you, Nancy.
3: You're welcome.
1: Let's do the numbers. The Dow is up 19 points. That's basically flat. The S&P 500 is up 0.1%, and the Nasdaq is up 0.5%. The 10-year Treasury yield is down at 4.65%. There's a lot going on in the global economy. Listen later to my colleague Amy Scott. She's in for Kai Rizdahl to hear more of today's developments on many public radio stations or at marketplace.org. Marketplace.

0: began to turn the tide of World War II. A small township park in the very northeastern corner of Ohio hosts a reenactment of that day every year. Thousands of people show up, hotels sell out for miles around, and it costs hardly anything to put on. Marketplace's Kaylee Wells has this report from Conneaut, Ohio.
1: At Conneaut Township Park, hundreds of men and women emerge from tents in 1940s garb, grab literal rations for breakfast, march to the central flagpole, and then salute the daily flag raising at 0900 hours. Among the officers is Betsy Bayshore, who runs this whole thing. She's in a very sharp women's naval auxiliary uniform and is driving a 1940s Army Jeep that she restored herself.
2: I hate cars. I hate working on cars, but I wanted a Jeep.
1: The weekend attracts 1,200 reenactors and around 60,000 viewers and costs $130,000. Surprisingly cheap, considering the week-long rental of a 60-acre park, the porta-potties, the security, the shuttle service to parking lots. It's cheap because the reenactors are volunteers and they own everything they've brought.
2: I equate it to like fishing. You start out with a little rod and reel, and then you're mortgaging your house for a bass boat. And it's the same kind of thing.
1: Their canvas tents, their uniforms and weapons and blank ammunition and boats and actual tanks. And there's no shortage of people willing to do it, even to play the Germans.
3: Somebody needs to play the bad guy.
1: Kyle Dorothy says the gun can cost more than $1,000. The blank ammunition runs more than a dollar a round.
3: The uniform itself can be anywhere from $750 to $2,500.
1: He made the 11-hour drive from his home in North Carolina to be here. He's a veteran, like a lot of fellow reenactors. He says after your discharge, you miss the camaraderie. Attendance at this event is really strong. That's true of other World War II reenactments and Civil War events, but the Revolution, not so much.
4: I know some historic sites that have struggled to, you know, get their events going again, get their attendance up.
1: Jim McGaughey leads the British Brigade in Revolutionary War reenactments and says the hobby's never been the same since COVID. He started doing this over 50 years ago, just before the bicentennial. Back then, there was a huge surge in interest. But this time, at the country's 250th anniversary?
4: Very different mood in the country. Very different. I don't have to tell you that.
1: But the spectators here don't seem to lack patriotic fervor as they gather for the main event, the D-Day landing. Uniformed men dart between trenches and tank traps, firing, screaming, dying. The crowd is somber until the Germans surrender. The reenactors wave to thank the audience. It's really the only time they break character, releasing the rest of us to return to our cars and drive back into 2026. In Conneaut, Ohio, I'm Kaylee Wells for Marketplace.
0: Kaylee has a video with great footage of the reenactment. It's up right now on our Instagram page. We're at Marketplace APM. Our producers are Tamar Fagan, Ashley Rodriguez, Ariana Rosas, and Erica Soderstrom. Our senior producer is Alex Schroeder. Our supervising senior producer is Meredith Gerritsen-Morby. In Washington, I'm Kimberly Adams with the Marketplace Morning Report. 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
6: And a good morning to you. It's 6:59, 50.7 degrees this morning in Galena and raining like crazy out there. It's going to be a high today of 56 this afternoon. Chance of rain is going to taper off to 30% tonight for a little while with a low of the mid-40s. Scattered rain tomorrow and an increasing chance for Wednesday and a high in the mid-50s. Looking like a wet week. In Tanana, too, foggy, 53 degrees to begin your Tuesday. It's showers at a 90% clip with a high of 55 to 60. A high chance of rain tonight, too, slightly less, low, 39 degrees to go with your rain, and 56 tomorrow. And looks like 33 degrees over Wednesday night. Whoops. Looks like St. Mary's overcast and 45 right now. Highs today are going to reach 58 and no warmer. 70% chance of continued rainfall. You're going to get a break in the rain, but stay cloudy tonight and tomorrow. A low in the mid-40s and a high tomorrow in the upper 50 range. The wind is going to give you a break on the Yukon Delta anyway.
7: 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NPR's Michelle Kellerman calls Economic D-Day mostly a rebranded sanctions campaign. In public comments, Treasury Secretary Scott Bessent

0: Good morning. It's 6 minutes after 7 o'clock, and you're listening to Morning Edition on KUAC. 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Sunrise this morning was at 6:10 a.m. Sunset tonight is at 9:33 p.m. That gives us 15 hours and 23 minutes of the sun above the horizon, a loss of 6 minutes and 47 seconds from yesterday. We currently have a waxing gibbous moon at 93% illumination. The moon will rise tonight at 9:40 p.m. and set at 3:39 a.m. early tomorrow morning, and the full moon will be on Thursday. You can get a sneak peek at the Northern Soundings special this morning at 7:45 and 8:50, and during All Things Considered at 5:45 today. The full special is at 7 this evening.
1: It's Morning Edition from NPR News. I'm Michelle Martin.
2: And I'm Leila Fadel. The Trump administration called it the economic D-Day for Iran. But unlike the surprise Allied landing in France during World War II, this D-Day was more of a warning to countries that sanctions are coming.
1: Here's how Treasury Secretary Scott Bessent put it in his news conference Monday.
3: We are giving everyone the opportunity to remedy bad behavior. Why would I want to blow up the global financial system?
1: The Trump administration has struggled to find an exit ramp to the war against Iran. Now it's trying to step up the financial pressure instead. In a few minutes, we'll speak with a former head of the office that manages these types of sanctions. But we're going to begin with the latest information.
2: Joining us to talk about this is NPR's diplomatic correspondent, Michelle Kalaman. Good morning, Michelle.
4: Good morning, Leila.
2: Okay, so the Trump administration calls this Operation Economic Outcast. What's the plan here?
4: I mean, the U.S. wants to make the choices clear to Iran. It's either economic isolation and a subsistence economy or a path back to normal relations with the world. But the trouble is there are a lot of gray areas, and that's what Bessent is trying to deal with. He's warning countries that the U.S. knows how Iran is evading sanctions. He says the Treasury Department, and these are his words, have mapped every node, every facilitator, every network that Iran has used to smuggle oil and evade sanctions. And now the U.S. is looking at Iran's dealings in cryptocurrency, technology, gold, aviation, and shipping. The Treasury Secretary says no country or business is above the reach of U.S. sanctions. Take a listen.
3: We know who they are. They know who they are. So when the hammer of U.S. Treasury actions falls upon them, they will have no one to blame but themselves.
4: He announced sanctions on 60 entities and individuals, but didn't say when that hammer of broader sanctions might hit major banks, for instance, in countries that continue to do business with Iran.
2: Now, he didn't single out China, Iran's biggest customer for oil, or other countries in public, right? Why not?
4: Yeah, I mean, he said President Trump is having private diplomatic conversations with world leaders about all of this. And of course, China's president, Xi Jinping, is expected to visit the White House next month. And China views the U.S. sanctions as illegal. The Trump administration did add some Chinese companies to the blacklist, but it's not clear how far the Trump administration is really going to push China ahead of Xi's visit. Most of this is really just a rebranded sanctions campaign at the moment.
2: We're nearly 6 months into the U.S.-Israeli war against Iran. It will be 6 months at the end of the week. So why this big talk about new economic pressure now?
4: Yeah, I mean, the war has lasted much longer than President Trump initially predicted. And remember when he started the war, he was telling Iranians who had been protesting the regime that soon they're going to be able to take over their country and set a new course. Yeah. But months later, we're seeing a hardened Iranian regime. It's been striking U.S. assets across the region in allied Gulf states and now threatening again to block all oil transit through the Strait of Hormuz.
2: Did Bessent talk about an end game for these sanctions?
4: Not really, but take a listen to his message to ordinary Iranian soldiers.
3: As more and more of your paychecks stop or supposedly just delayed, ask whether your commanders are leading your country to triumph or to ruin. And recall that the Berlin Wall fell when ordinary soldiers decided not to shoot.
4: So there they are again, counting on regime change as a way to resolve this. But in the meantime, they still need to find ways to reopen the Strait of Hormuz.
2: That's NPR's Michelle Kellerman. Thank you, Michelle.
4: Thank you.
1: For more on this new phase of the Trump administration's sanctions campaign, Adam Zubin is with us now. He served in the Treasury Department in the administrations of George W. Bush, Barack Obama, and Donald Trump's first term, including nearly a decade as the director of the Office of Foreign Assets Control. He's now a professor of practice at Johns Hopkins University School of Advanced International Studies. Welcome. Thank you for joining us.
5: Thank you for having me.
1: Well, you played an instrumental role in pressure campaigns against Iran. How do you think about Treasury Secretary Scott Bessent's new campaign of sanctions? How do you assess it?
5: Well, I think the first thing to remember when we talk about the U.S. imposing sanctions on Iran is that the U.S. really can't impose any sanctions on Iran, not directly, because the U.S. doesn't have any business or banking ties with Iran, and we haven't for decades. So the whole game here is how can the U.S. get third countries to constrain their ties with Iran, whether that's China, as we were just talking about, or places like Turkey, places like India. And so what I took note of from Secretary Bessent's remarks was he talked about a quiet outreach campaign with people from Treasury and State going out to capitals around the world to persuade them that this is in their interest to be cutting off and cracking down on Iranian sanctions evasion.
1: So let's talk about China. A customer of Iran's crude oil, a spokesperson for China's foreign ministry, said that they oppose Trump's economic war against Iran, that pressure would not resolve the crisis with Iran. So given that, I mean, do you think that they're saying something privately that they're not saying publicly?
5: I hope so. And I would bet they are. I mean, there's always a top line remark from China that they oppose unilateral economic sanctions, but they cooperated with us back when we were trying to constrain Iran in 2013 under the Obama administration by reducing their imports from Iran. And they might do so again. I think the key things to look at are what are their energy and economic interests? What are their geopolitical interests? And do they think that the U.S. administration has a viable plan to bring the conflict to a close? And if those line up, then yes, I could see China cooperating to an extent.
1: But from what you've seen so far, does this administration have a viable plan to bring this conflict to a close? I mean, it already seems that they were wildly overconfident in some of their assumptions.
5: Well, if you're talking about some of the things they say that are maximalist, regime change, regime collapse, I don't think China would view that as a viable plan. If what you're talking about is a deal under which Iran agrees, let's say, not to acquire any stockpile of enriched uranium, and my sense was that was being discussed in the talks that were being brokered by Oman back in February, then yes, I think that is a viable goal, and I think that's something that China would want to see happen.
1: But wasn't there already such an agreement, and this administration pulled out of that agreement? So whatever steps they take now, is that just getting the U.S. back to, and the world back to where we were in the JCPOA?
5: Sadly, we're in a place now where that looks like a very positive end state. If we could get back to where we were in the JCPOA, namely Iran's nuclear program is entirely under constraint and under the eyes of an international body, the IAEA, and that there is no chance for any kind of imminent breakout. That's what we want to get back to. Of course, now we also need to see the Strait of Hormuz reopened. The good news there is China wants to see that too.
1: So taking a step back, It appears that the U.S. and Iran are pursuing a strategy of economic combat, that this is now a fight about who has the higher tolerance for economic pain. Does that sound right to you?
5: Yes. You're right to point out that the U.S. is sensitive to gas prices. Voters are obviously sensitive to that. And Iran is quite astute, and they watch our political calendar as well. They know that we're coming up on midterms and that there might be limits on how much pressure the U.S. is willing to take. So you're absolutely right about that. But we should remember that the Iranian economy is under severe duress right now. Inflation is out of control, and government revenues have been shrinking. So it is not out of the question that you would see Iran's leadership come to the table if they think, again, the U.S. has a viable set of asks and that the U.S. is a credible negotiating partner.
1: We only have about 30 seconds here, but would you be willing to estimate how long it would take to get to that point?
5: You're asking a very hard question. I mean, when we sat down with Iran under the Obama administration, we originally allowed 6 months. That turned into 16 months. Negotiations take a lot of time. So I don't know how long it would take. But for them to come to the table, that could happen relatively quickly if they're so inclined.
1: That's former U.S. Treasury official Adam Zubin. He is now with Johns Hopkins University School of Advanced International Studies. Thank you so much.
5: Thank you.
2: The South Carolina race to succeed the late U.S. Senator Lindsey Graham sees another election day today. Neither Senator Darlene Graham nor Congressman Ralph Norman won enough votes 2 weeks ago to avoid this runoff. Gavin Jackson with South Carolina Public Radio reports.
6: It's been about a month and a half since Senator Lindsey Graham died from a heart condition. And since then, his sister Darlene was appointed to serve the remainder of his term. She's also launched her own bid at President Trump's urging, taken key votes in the Senate, and navigated scrutiny. She's admitted that she's out of her depth when it comes to national security as she seeks to continue her brother's legacy. But she wants to focus on issues closer to home.
7: The critics say I shouldn't run for the Senate. They say I'm not a politician. You know what I say? Guilty as charged. And by the way, President Trump had never served in an elected office before, and I think he's done a damn good job.
6: Trump doubled down and rallied in front of thousands for Graham in Myrtle Beach last week, and now he's going all in. In the last hours of the campaign, Trump's super PAC, MAGA Inc., spent more than $827,000 on get-out-the-vote phone calls and text messages for Graham.
8: They say, again, that Trump gets a lot of votes, but if he's not on the ballot, people don't vote so much. I am on the ballot. We're all on the ballot. Our country's on the ballot. You have to get out. You have to vote.
6: Myrtle Beach is in Horry County, a must-win county where Graham placed second to Congressman Russell Fry 2 weeks ago in the special election. Fry has since endorsed Graham. Congressman Ralph Norman, who has been in the House since 2017, representing the state's 5th district, says Graham is unknown and untested, and that his platform is in line with Trump's legislative agenda.
9: But other than that, we're going to call them out for what they're doing to this country. Faith, family, and freedom are what the Democrats are against.
6: For Republican voters, the economy and affordability are the top issues. Russell Lee, a retiree, says he worries about younger people who may not have a set income.
10: The groceries are expensive and gas is expensive and we're retired, you know. I mean, we're set where we're at, but I understand how tough it could be on young people.
6: The winner of the special election primary runoff will then face off against the Democratic nominee for the U.S. Senate, Annie Andrews, a pediatrician, in the November election. For NPR News, I'm Gavin Jackson in Columbia, South Carolina.
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12: Well, well, good morning. Looks like 719 has arrived. 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It looks like 48.3 degrees out there, and it's kind of slipping this morning, and the rain is coming down hard in Galena. Looks like Hooslia not available this morning, and one could hardly blame you. It looks like Caltech raining in 48. We got Ruby reporting rain of their own at 51. Tanana sitting in the fog at 53 degrees, probably a little rain off and on there, too. I'm showing heavy rain in Nalato at 47 degrees. Keokuk similar at 48. A cloudy day in Hughes to begin and 48 degrees there too. And it's overcast and 49 there in Allakaket. For St. Mary's, overcast conditions are reported there too and 45 degrees. Looking at a fine chance of rain. I'm kind of surprised it's not already. Looks like Fairbanks cloudy and 56 degrees. And in Anchorage, they're reporting a cloudy morning and kind of gusty at 20-mile-an-hour winds out of the south there and 59 degrees in south central. Checking out our Yukon Wireless. Top of the list, of course, has to be Grandma Virginia's 99th birthday today. They'll be having a dinner party over there at the Elders Center starting at about 5 o'clock this evening. The Elders Center will provide a couple of turkeys and a couple of hams, and the family is providing the cake and food trays. Everyone else, you're asked to bring a side dish to share. The Elders Center can provide ingredients if needed. If you have any questions, you contact Ginger. She's over there at the center at 656-2574, or her cell phone is 590-3517. Happy 99th birthday to Grandma Virginia. That's today, 5 p.m. at the Elder Center. Pull tabs on sale this week at the usual times of 7 to 9 p.m. That's today through Thursday at KIYU Studio. Coffee will be hot and so will you, I can just tell. We got the Larson Charlie Community Hall playing host to bingo this Friday night. That'll be 7 o'clock. $550 progressive bingo game, now up to 59 numbers or less to win the big prize. A 10-game slate of bingo. We got pull tabs on site. We open the doors about 6:30, if not earlier. So we'd love to see you come out and make that 15-player count early, and we can get started on time. It's a beautiful thing. It's bingo, a lot of fun, and games this weekend, Friday night, at the Larson Charlie Community Hall. And a big thank you to the folks at the City of Galena. They are warning, though, that with the heavy rains going on, it's hard on our gravel roads out here. Of course, we're all aware of the potholes. Dodge them, you know, the severe rainstorms causing significant damage, leading to lots of erosion and soft road shoulders as well throughout the community. The maintenance team is aware of the issues, and they did work on them over the weekend. They took advantage of the one sunny day, which happened to land on a Sunday. They didn't mind it, apparently. They got out there and graded those roads and got them all smoothed out again. But obviously, with the heavy rain going on again this week, it's going to happen. So they're waiting for another dry one to get out there and fix the roads again. So be careful out there. Take it slow and take it easy on your vehicle out there while the rains are going on and messing up our roads. Just be careful out there and say thank you to our friends at the City of Galena for smoothing those out over the weekend and working extra. Gunnyu Limited will pay shareholders to post no trespassing signs on Gunnyu lands. Shareholders who participate will receive $50 per sign plus reimbursement for gas expenses. If you're interested, contact the corporate office at Gunnyu at 569-9599 or toll-free at 888-656-1606. See that announcement at the wireless. Gunnyu shareholders, you're being summoned. The 2026 Galena Ag Fair will be held on Monday, September 7th at the Community Hall. Entries are due no later than 10:30 a.m. for judging. A ton of categories, including arts and crafts and baked goods, jellies, jams and jars, quilts and sewing, flower arrangements, veggies and fruits, giant veggies and even tiny veggies, too. We encourage everyone to bring anything homemade, and they'll display it all for everyone to enjoy. There's a fun run or walk that'll start at 10:30 in the morning, and doors open at 11:30. And don't forget the deadline of 10:30 that morning for judging. That's on Monday, September 7th at the Community Hall. The 2026 Galena Ag Fair is on. Looks like Brooke, Ayla, or Janessa available for questions at 656-7330. Lunch fundraiser also going on to support the basketball teams. So make sure your stomach's empty and come on out. They'll feed you. Voter registration for municipal elections is on right now, too. You know, this is important. You got to make sure that you're on the rolls. Double check that, you know. You can do that easily online at elections.gov. If you want to be a voter, a candidate, or an elections official, you got to make sure you're registered by September 6th. They'll help you at City Hall here in Galena and likely at your City Hall wherever you hear me. Make sure you're eligible to vote and you get out and do that every chance you get. The next time is October 6th, municipal elections, and then the big one in November. Everybody got to get out and vote, vote, vote. Unfortunately, congregated lunches are still canceled at the Yukon Koyukuk Elder Assisted Living Facility until further notice. They're looking for another cook right now. If you're interested to help bring those back, come on out. Talk to Ginger. She's at 656-2574. Bring your cooking talent to bear over there at the Elder Center. They'd appreciate you, and so will the rest of us. Get those congregated lunches back on. Under meetings right now, the City of Galena holding a regular City Council meeting this evening at 6 p.m. in the Council Chambers. The agenda and Zoom connection information are available right there at the wireless under meetings. Grab them. Also be aware of Phase 2 of the Galena Hydrokinetic Pilot Project. That kicks off with a meeting tomorrow night, 6 p.m. at Loudoun. The Department of Energy team assigned to the project will share information on how that project may affect the river and the community of Galena. Food and beverages will also be served and provided over there at Phase 2 of the Hydrokinetic Pilot Project. That is tomorrow at Loudoun, 6 p.m. back-to-school night. That's tonight, you know, parents and students, great opportunity to take some of the stress off, get the schedules for classes and buses, and take a look at all the classrooms and meet all the teachers and the counselor. Enjoy a dinner on them over there at SHS this evening at 5 o'clock till about 6:30 over there at SHS. It's back-to-school night tonight. Get them ready. It sure couldn't hurt. The Galena City School District Superintendent Jason Johnson, he's in the spirit. He's ready to go for a new school year and is incredibly excited to welcome our students, families, and community back for what will be an outstanding school year. And they're fortunate to have an exceptionally talented, caring, and committed team of educators and staff who bring tremendous skill, energy, and heart to serving our students each day. Last year, our students experienced historic academic growth, and they're very proud of them. You know, aren't we all? This year, the expectations are even higher, and they'll build upon that momentum with even greater outcomes, opportunity, and achievement. Please join them at SHS for the Welcome Back Open House on Tuesday, August 25th. That is tonight, as I mentioned, at 5 o'clock. They'll have dinner for you and get to meet everybody, get the schedules together. They'll also want to thank our tremendous community partners like Loudoun Tribal Council, the City of Galena, and SEGA for their continued support of our students and commitment to creating great opportunities and outcomes for young people. They're equally grateful to the parents, families, and community members for the way you welcome and support our SHS and Gila students and faculty. They look forward to working alongside you throughout the year, celebrating student success, overcoming challenges together, and creating amazing memories that our students will carry with them for years to come. The future here in Galena is incredibly bright. Our team is ready, and they cannot wait to see what our students accomplish this year. We'll be watching. Yeah. Under hunting and fishing right now, moose hunting season is upon us. The moose season for units 21D and 21B is open now through the 31st for the first round, and then for September, it's the 5th through the 25th of September, except for the Keokuk controlled use area. The permit for the RM-834 hunt is available online at hunt.alaska.gov or at the Galena office when it opens on August 28th. The Keokuk controlled use area moose season opening September 1st through the 25th, and the RM-832 permits for that hunt area only available at the Keokuk check station or at vendors in Hooslia and Hughes. There are some links as well. Thanks to Tim Bodoni for posting those up while I was gone. There's Game Management Unit 21, 24, and 18 all up there for you, covering the Middle Yukon, the Keokuk River, and the YK Delta. The 2026 Yukon River Salmon Summer Fishery announcements have come in for the season. The Federal Yukon River In-Season Fisheries Manager issued a temporary special action opening subsistence harvest of salmon in federal public waters of the Keokuk and Anoka River drainages. Pardon me. This opening is available only to federally qualified subsistence users of the Yukon River drainage. Subsistence fishing for salmon is allowed 24 hours a day, 7 days a week. Gill nets are restricted to 6-inch or smaller mesh, and all other legal subsistence gear is allowed. See all the details for that opening, started back on Monday, August 17, and runs through December 31st. That action is taken in coordination with the Alaska Department of Fish and Game. The fishing schedules announced there issued concurrently by the ADF&G and state waters. So come by and get all the information and take advantage. Want to get out there and do a little fishing. Weather's not exactly great for it, but you know. I'm hoping you're taking care of yourself well out there. The Edgar Nallner Health Center, not only available to take care of the adults in our community, but the pediatric team is also in town today through Thursday for sports physicals, checkups, and immunization updates for the kids going into the new school year. Take that stress off, too. Make the call today at 888-753-9889. We are scooting down to the job openings right now. The City of Galena is now accepting applications for the position of Public Works Director. That's a full-time job. That closes today, by the way, at 4 o'clock. So qualified applicants from both within and outside of Galena are encouraged to apply. It's $45 an hour plus bennies. A lot of responsibility, but you can do that. Talk to City Manager Shonda Huntington at 656-1301. Loudoun Tribe of Galena is accepting applications now for a Tribal Victims Program Manager to manage their Victims of Crime grant and programs. Candidates for that position should have working knowledge of social service programs and experience or willingness to learn grant management, as well as experience working or living in remote Alaska villages. Job applications can be requested in person or email office@loudontribe.com. Come see us at the Wireless and email them about that position. There's lots of positions available. We've talked a lot about the ones available at TCC. The programs are all posted up there. The city of Nalato, last I heard, still looking for a water plant operator, a tribal police officer, and a victim advocate. That's Nalato Tribal Council at 898-2339. Tanana Chiefs Conference also looking to fill positions at our Edgar Nallner Health Center at www.tananachiefs.org/careers. The living facility, as I mentioned earlier, looking for cooking talent, personal care attendants, certified nursing aides. It's Ginger at 656-2574. And with the new school year upon us, you know they're looking for help over there at the Galena City School District. That's www.galenaalaska.org/employment. 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The Interstate batteries competitively priced in stock. 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And outside Galena business is more than welcome at 656-7111. 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And plan ahead for Thursday pizza from Martin Hornfisher in the Bison Bakery. He is back in business in Galena at 656-7120. 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Talk to him. 7120. Program it. Looks like 48.2 degrees here in Galena right now, and it's just raining like crazy out there, isn't it? Highs of mid-50s coming to us. It'll be a low tonight in the mid-40s. Looking like a lightning chance of rain for the overnight. And for the rest of the week, it's looking a little bit lighter than this anyway. Overnight tonight, 45. A high tomorrow, mid-50s. And it looks like it's going to gradually clear for a little while over Wednesday night. But it's a tease. It's back to cloudy for Thursday. In Tanana, 53 degrees and kind of foggy over at your place. Looks like a high today rising just a few ticks to 57. Your chance of rain at 90% today and 70% tonight with a low upper 30s overnight tonight. Looks like mid-50s and rain again tomorrow. And a scattered shower or two over Wednesday night and a low 33 degrees over Wednesday night. Partly sunny Thursday, though. Grab it in Tanana. In St. Mary's, overcast and 45 degrees. You also looking a little rainy there today at a 70% chance and a high in the upper 50s. For tonight, a break in the rain, but staying cloudy for tonight and tomorrow. A low in the mid-40s. High tomorrow, 57 degrees in St. Mary's. And the wind is even supposed to calm itself a bit by tomorrow, just 5 to 10 miles an hour. And it looks like those gusts are going to return for Thursday, though, and then a wet weekend ahead for St. Mary's. Thank you for tuning in here today. I do appreciate you. It's wireless at KIYU.com. If you got anything new for me, it's back to KUEC, and I'll talk to you later.
13: Hello, this is Nicole Gregory from Galena, Alaska. 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
14: 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With KUAC News, I'm Patrick Gilchrist.

0: The U.S. military has identified some of the victims of the plane crash that killed 8 people in southwest Alaska last week. A chartered Cessna 441 Conquest crashed at a military radar site on Cape Newenham, about 450 miles west of Anchorage, on Thursday. It was foggy with low visibility in the area that morning, according to the National Transportation Safety Board. The U.S. Army Corps of Engineers identified 2 of the victims on Monday. They were fire protection engineer Sabrina Hansen and mechanical engineer Hayden Scalise. The Army Corps said the employees were conducting a routine project site visit in support of the U.S. Air Force. Another victim was Leah Borsich, a 23-year-old second lieutenant with the U.S. Air Force, according to the statement from the agency. Air Force leadership said Borsich brought energy and enthusiasm to her work. Lieutenant General William Butch Graham said in a statement that the Army Corps employees mourn the tragic loss of their teammates. 2 more people on the flight were Calista Corporation employees, according to a statement from the organization. The corporation did not release their names. Alaska State Troopers said they plan to release the full list of victims once the state medical examiner completes identification. The agency said that the process is taking longer because of the condition of the remains. The NTSB said the agency's team made it to the site of the crash over the weekend and is planning to complete the wreckage recovery in the upcoming weeks. The preliminary report on the crash is planned to be released within 30 days. The Muckluck Fire destroyed 44 homes in Tok over the past week, according to updated figures from the Alaska Division of Forestry and Fire Protection. That's up from earlier estimates of 20 or more residences and structures razed. KUAC's Tim Ellis reports.
1: Sam Harrell is lead information officer with the Alaska Complex Incident Management Team on the Muckluck Fire, the multi-agency organization that's heading up operations in Tok. Harrell says the fire's destroyed 44 homes since it sparked to life early last week, and he says that's a lot for a town with around 1,600 residents.
2: I mean, tragedy befell Tok. You know, it's the fire nobody wants. To have it start in a populated area and with wind driven rapidly move through neighborhoods.
1: Harrell said that figure doesn't include many other structures that were destroyed, like garages or storage sheds, and he added no injuries or fatalities have been reported. Cool, rainy weather over the past few days have helped firefighters. The Muckluck Fire is only 29% contained, but the incident management team has lifted lower level 1 and level 2 alerts for some areas around town. But the team left the highest alert level 3 in place for areas north of the Alaska Highway between Sundog Trail and 5th Street, as far north as Red Fox Drive.
2: We really don't want the public in there because there's a lot of fire-weakened trees. And right now the firefighters are in there working to mop up a 50-foot wide perimeter around homes that survived the fire and take down these hazardous trees.
1: Meanwhile, representatives of agencies and organizations that help disaster victims have set up shop at the Tok Visitor Center through Wednesday. They include the Red Cross, Salvation Army, and the Alaska Division of Homeland Security and Emergency Management.
3: There's a lot of help here in Tok for the people that have been impacted by the fire.
1: Jeremy Zittick is a spokesperson for the Homeland Security and Emergency Management Division. He said Tok residents became eligible for assistance last week after Governor Mike Dunleavy declared a disaster for the area. Zittick says residents have 60 days to apply for assistance from the program through October 19th. He also said state officials plan to bring their counterparts with the Federal Emergency Management Agency, or FEMA, to take a look at the damage around Tok. And if it qualifies, the state will apply to FEMA for more funding. In Delta Junction, I'm Tim Ellis.
0: The chief of staff for the city of Fairbanks is moving on after just under 5 years on the job. Fairbanks Mayor Mindy O'Neill announced at Monday's city council meeting that Mike Sanders is resigning from the position. Sanders said he's not leaving on, quote, any bad notes, end quote. He said he turned 50 this year, and after 20 years in the military and about 10 with the city, he says he's looking for a change.
4: I'm not disgruntled. I'm not in trouble. You know, nothing crazy like that. It's just, I'm at a time in my life where if I'm going to do something different, I should probably do it now.
0: Sanders' tenure with the city has spanned about a decade and started when he was hired as the housing and homelessness coordinator in 2017. He went on to serve as chief of staff under three mayors. Sanders took over the role in 2022 after the death of his predecessor, Mike Meeks. That was near the end of Jim Matherly's tenure as mayor, and Sanders continued in the job through the three-year term of former mayor David Prus. He also stayed on after O'Neill, the current mayor, beat Prus in the 2025 municipal election. O'Neill said Monday that Sanders' last day will be in October, though she didn't specify an exact date. Two Nome area miners have filed a federal lawsuit against the Alaska State Troopers and Sitnisok Native Corporation, one of the largest landowners in the region. The miners allege they were unlawfully prevented from using a public beach to reach their mining claims. KNOM's Ben Townsend has more.
5: Every spring, the sea ice pulls away from Nome's shoreline, revealing a wide stretch of sandy beach. Residents flock there for bonfires, while four-wheelers and side-by-sides zip across the firm sand, leaving tracks that disappear with the next high tide. This spring, two miners, Paul Fussell and Larry St. Clair, were barred from using the beach by Sitnisok Native Corporation. Now, they're suing the corporation for what they say are deprivation of civil rights. The two miners are representing themselves in the suit. In an email, Fussell told KNOM the only way to reach his mining leases is to travel along the beach. Fussell says they were threatened with arrest while crossing Nome's East Beach, specifically the area below the ordinary high water mark. The Submerged Lands Act of 1953 established that land is owned by the state of Alaska. The miners argue that it's also public trust land that cannot legally be closed to the public. The miners say Sitnisok placed barriers, posted no trespassing signs, and asked peace officers to enforce the restrictions and prevent the miners from reaching their claims. The lawsuit also names two Sitnisok employees as defendants. In a statement, the corporation said, quote, "As incidents of trespassing continue to increase, we will remain diligent in enforcing our private property rights and advancing our mission to safeguard lands that are vital to our shareholders, culture, and future." Two Alaska State Troopers are also listed as defendants. The complaint says the dispute escalated this spring after a trooper called one of the plaintiffs to warn him he could be arrested if he continued traveling through the area. Fussell described the trooper's involvement with the corporation as a constitutional issue and said, quote, "The moment law enforcement gets used as a tool to enforce a private corporation's claim over public trust land, every Alaskan's rights are at stake," end quote. A spokesperson for the troopers declined to comment on the case. Reporting in Nome, I am Ben Townsend.
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0: A survivor of the Rohingya genocide now living in the U.S. shares his story and concerns for his people to mark the anniversary. Next time, Here and Now.
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2: Good morning, I'm Michelle Martin. Crops in Europe are seeing the consequences of extreme weather and human-caused climate change. In France, potatoes have taken a hit. The repeated heat waves and drought this year are expected to cause potato production there to fall 23% from last year. That's according to the French Potato Growers Association. The size of the spuds is also likely to be affected. The growers group asked processors like French fry makers to ease up on contract demands. It's Morning Edition.
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4: Tonight on A Special Northern Soundings, I talk with Len Kamerling. His time as a VISTA volunteer in a remote Alaska Native village convinced him there were important stories to tell visually and orally. He went to London to study filmmaking and returned to Fairbanks eager to begin. But with no funds.
5: I met Frank Dornell, who was the director of the Center for Northern Educational Research, and told him about this crazy idea that I had of making films together in collaboration with the community. And he said, this is the end of the fiscal year. The BIA has some money left over. I'll buy you a ticket to Juneau, and you do the rest. So I went to Juneau. I took my film school film and showed that there and came back with a grant that made our first film possible.
4: At Tununik?
5: In Tununik.
4: So how did you choose Tununik? Did they approach you? Did you approach them?
5: I had a friend here at UAF who was working in what was then the Eskimo Language Workshop, what became ANLC, Alaska Native Language Center later on. Andy Chukoyak, who was from Tununik. And we talked about the idea, and he said, let me see if they are interested in this. And he contacted the village council and talked about it, and they said yes, and we went there, decided to go there and try it out.
4: This is your first documentary in Alaska. So we'll talk a little bit about collaborative filmmaking. How did you go about collaborating? And it's told in four kind of episodes, right?
5: Yeah, well, one thing is that for people who trained in film, you always have a meter running in your head. So that was one of the disciplines of film school. So with a small ratio, you have to be economical and think about the value of every shot. And the idea for it to have this structure of four stories was really pretty accidental and developed in the editing room. Because one of the things about documentary and ethnographic film is that you really don't go in with a structure. You go in with a process and come out with all of this material. Then in the editing room, try to invent a structure that it fits into.
4: Okay. You're working with the village. How was the creative collaboration then?
5: Well, I had a whole methodology worked out. You know, what you do first, what you do second. And within a week of being there, it all went out the window because it had to do with this idea on paper, not with the reality of being there. So we didn't really know what was going to happen or what it was going to be about. And we didn't have a sort of formal relationship with the village council, with anybody. People would come to us and say, We're going to put our nets under the ice. Why don't you come with us? So we learned a lot from those mistakes, and in subsequent films we're more organized and more involved with a decision-making group in the different villages who we could collaborate with and work with to have a structure evolve while we were still shooting the film.
4: Join Len Kamerling tonight at 7 on KUAC.
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8: 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Currently 52 degrees in Nenana with light rain and fog. 49 in Delta Junction and mostly cloudy. Bettles is 50 and foggy. Tok is 60 degrees currently with clearing skies. South winds there gusting to 14 miles per hour. Northway is currently 47 degrees and mostly clear with light east winds. Galena is 51 degrees with rain and fog and light north winds. Nome is 43 degrees currently with overcast skies and light northwest winds. Healy is currently 55 degrees with rain, 52 degrees in Denali Park and overcast. Variable wind gusts in the park to 23 miles per hour. And here in Fairbanks, it is mostly cloudy and 53 degrees. 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
2: 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I'm Michelle Martin.
9: And I'm Leila Fadel. Good morning. Canada is imposing retaliatory tariffs on around $20 billion of American products.
10: When the United States of America asked too much and offered too little, we made a choice. We chose Canada.
9: That's Canadian Finance Minister François-Philippe Champagne just now at a press conference announcing the tariffs on more than 700 American goods, including steel, dairy products, appliances, and farm equipment. The move comes after President Trump imposed 50% tariffs on Canadian products. I spoke earlier with Drew Fagan about the threats to one of the world's largest trading relationships. He was a senior official in Canada's Department of Foreign Affairs and International Trade. He's now a professor at the University of Toronto's Monk School of Global Affairs and Public Policy. I started by asking how much economic pain Canada will feel because of these American tariffs.
11: Significant damage. You know, the relationship between Canada and the United States economically is significant. It's significant for the United States as well. The relationship is asymmetrical. Canada's a medium-sized economy, the size of Spain, the size of Brazil. But obviously, we're up against a super heavyweight that's more than 10 times our size. So it's asymmetrical, but it's symbiotic. We both get something from the relationship. That's the way it's worked in the free trade era for more than 40 years. But this is a different situation. And the tariffs that are being imposed, particularly on industries in central Canada, I think it should be said, will be deeply damaging. And that's basically why the Prime Minister Carney, walked away from the table on Friday. The tariffs would have been so high that you had to question whether these industries would continue.
9: Yeah, I mean, the Prime Minister said Trump wants to destroy Canada's major industries and pointed to Canada signing more than 20 trade and security deals with other trading partners. I mean, can that offset the economic hit from the tariffs imposed by the U.S.?
11: The challenge is it really can't, at least in the short term. You know, the relationship is bilateral, Canada-US, and most of our exports go to the United States. That's natural in a relationship like this, in which geography dictates much of that. Canada's been talking about diversifying its exports for really generations, and there are opportunities. There's no question we have a pipeline to the West Coast now, another underway to send energy to Asia. There are other steps that we can take. Trade is actually growing with the rest of the world faster than it is with the United States, logically, given the circumstances. Fundamentally, Canada wants to trade with the United States and trade with other parts of the world as well. Part of the challenge with this negotiation is not just that the administration wants to block trade with Canada, but wants to dictate to Canada the terms by which it can trade with other countries in certain circumstances as well. And that's just not on.
9: Now, Trump told Canada's leaders to, quote, fall in line. Ontario's Premier Doug Ford was asked for his response on Monday, and here he is during a press conference carried by CTV News.
12: I don't respond to a dictator like President Trump. A bully like President Trump. As I said before, he's the type of guy in school that would

Jimmy Buffett right there. Well, you know, it is an option right there at 8:05. It's Tuesday, August 25th. It's good morning. It's a wet one out here in Galena this morning, letting my Fairbanks crowd know. And thanks for KRFF joining in this morning. It's 47.6 degrees and just turning into a soggy mess here in Galena so far. It's Hooslia not reporting this morning, and Caltag is, though. They say it's raining at 48 degrees. Ruby says it's just coming down like crazy at 51. Same story in Tenino at 53 degrees. We have Nalato reporting some light rain at the moment at 46. Koyukuk, they've got the heavy stuff coming down at 47. Hughes, also with a shower at 47 degrees. And Allakaket just waiting on one with an overcast sky and 49. Over in St. Mary's, a similar story at 45 degrees. Watching for those showers. A lighter chance, though, in St. Mary's today. Looks like Fairbanks has a broken thermometer. A rainy day ahead, though. In any case, we're looking at Nenana for a rain shower in 52. Fort Yukon in Circle, they're kind of watching for it at 55 degrees under a cloudy one. It looks like it's nice in Tok, though. It's 47 degrees and fair to begin your day, but I'm afraid showers in the forecast. Watch for it. And in Eagle, too, starting pretty at 47 degrees, but a 60% chance coming straight at you. It's the Rebels. I've heard about you.

0: You're listening to Statewide News from Alaska Public Media. I'm Ava White. A Juneau landmark burned down earlier this summer. It was beloved by many in town and around the world, thanks to a visitor who took a photo of it nearly 30 years ago. And for almost as long, it's been a mystery for one man thousands of miles away, until now. KTOO's Yvonne Crumry has more.
1: An old wooden house that was once a part of a dairy farm in the early 1900s has been collapsing slowly for decades. But when it was still mostly upright 30 years ago, a Microsoft employee visited Juneau, took a photo of the cabin, and it became a background option for Windows ME in 2000. That same year, a young man named Roy Bradley was entering college in Scotland, and on his first computer, the image stood out to him, a dilapidated, moss-covered wood house being consumed by trees, a misty hillside in the background.
2: I was scrolling through all the wallpapers, and bingo, we come to this one called Shed and Field. It just seemed to sing. It kind of popped out to me. And it was the one, it wasn't the default one. The default one was just like a sort of standard Windows Millennium Edition. But you could go through them all. And it just really was, it just kind of, oh, I can't, do you know what I mean? It just, oh, I like that. And I never knew where it was from.
1: This experience Bradley had with Shed and Fields, of loving a background photo but not knowing where it was from, he compared it to one millions of people had with Bliss, a photo of a field in California. You've likely seen it, rolling hills under a bright blue sky. Bliss was the default background for the next and more popular Windows operating system.
3: The Windows XP wallpaper, Bliss, is the most famous photo ever taken, and I wanted to capture a photo to rival it. But since the original...
1: That was YouTuber Andrew Levitt talking about his quest to recreate the photo. And there are lots of similar videos about Bliss. But Bradley's search for answers about Shed and Field proved more difficult. It felt more niche to him.
2: People would have had to have gone looking to know that it was there, and only a few people have tried to find out where it is, me being one of them.
1: He said he started searching online for it and found Reddit posts of others who asked the same questions. Where was the shed? What was its history? And why is the image so memorable? This summer, the building burned to the ground, and someone directed him to KTOO's coverage of the fire.
2: But then I saw your story, and I saw another story that you'd done. So you'd done the one about the fire,
4: yeah,
2: and you'd done the other one about somebody who used to live there. And I thought, it's a million to one shot. Just send it, see what she says. It can't go wrong.
1: So he emailed KTOO, and I confirmed. The shed in the Microsoft background was indeed once a part of a historic dairy farm in Juneau that I wrote stories about. The shed is off Glacier Highway.
2: It was just so nice to be able to kind of track down somebody who stays there and who might be able to give me some more information.
1: Reminiscing about that time of his life, Bradley said that opening his computer to the image made him feel closer to nature when he was stuck inside studying all day. And even though the building was halfway across the world, it reminded him of home.
2: There were sheds like that where I grew up in Scotland. In a place, you ever heard of an area called the Mull of Kintyre? Paul McCartney sang about it. That's where I grew up. Now, that's about 60 miles outside of Glasgow. Now, it had farms, and it wasn't high mountains at all, but it was hills and things like that. But that image reminds me of old sheds that were there that had been left to ruin. They looked old. They looked sort of like they had been there since time began.
1: Bradley says he's content now that he knows where the photo was taken and some of the history behind it. Shed and Field still brings him a sense of peace, just like it used to almost 30 years ago.
2: I know it's only a desktop background, but just when you open up the machine and it comes up, it's something nice.
1: In Juneau, I'm Yvonne Crumry.
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It's Fleetwood Mac. And good morning to you from Fleetwood Mac, NKIYU-FM, out here on the Big River in Galena. I'm looking out at it right now, and there's a little bit of fog hanging over the river, and the rain is just coming down hard this morning, and it's making a huge muddy mess out there. What's going on? I think it's going on all over, actually. Looks like a high today of mid-50s. We're starting at 47.5 degrees this morning. A little on the chilly side, too, with a breeze, although lighter than yesterday, I think. It'll be a low tonight of mid-40s. The chance of rain is going to lighten up to 30% for tonight, but then get going to 50% again tomorrow with a high in the mid-50 temperature range. I have Tanana currently reporting some fog over that way, too, at 53 degrees. Looks like you're going to be a stubborn 57 by the end of the day there at best. Your chance of rain at 90% today and 70 tonight. Your overnight low is going to be slipping below 40, just a bit to 39. It looks like mid-50s and a 60% clip of rain tomorrow. Looks like Wednesday night bringing 33 degrees, but partly sunny for Thursday over there in Tanana. Over to St. Mary's now, it's overcast and threatening rain and 46 degrees. Your chance a little lighter today at 40% with a high in the upper 50 range. Getting a complete break in the rain according to the forecast tonight and tomorrow. Staying cloudy though, low in the mid-40s tonight and a high tomorrow 57. And a lighter wind coming to you too out there in St. Mary's. Looks like Fairbanks starting cloudy and 55 currently. It's 90% clip of rain falling all over you today with a high of upper 50s. It'll be a low tonight in the mid-40s. High tomorrow again in the upper 50 range. And a slightly lighter chance of rain for Wednesday. And partly sunny Thursday. That's Fairbanks. Let's talk Nenana. Getting wet over there too, I see, at 52 degrees so far. Your chance of rain all day long of 90% with a high in the upper 50s. 70% tonight as things are going to slowly lighten up for you. It'll be a low of 42 degrees tonight and a high tomorrow in the upper 50s. Looking to get partly sunny by Thursday out there in Nenana. Better grab it. In Fort Yukon and Circle, also showering and 55 degrees. You've got a high 80% chance with a high of low 60s there today. A low tonight in the low 40 range. And then tomorrow you're going to be peaking in the upper 50s. And continued chance of rain through Wednesday night. Partly sunny Thursday over there, too, in Fort Yukon. Tok starting sunny right now. How about that? 52 degrees. Don't miss it because it's showers for the day coming in with a high in the upper 60s over there. A bit warmer for you, but chilling tonight to 39 degrees and no better than 59 tomorrow. And the chance of rain is lighter for Wednesday night, leading to a partly sunny Thursday for Tok as well. It is shining on Eagle this morning, 52 degrees. I also recommend grabbing that partly sunny skies today, but eventually turning cloudy with showers right around dinner time with a high of 70 there today. Showers will stick for the night and get you real wet at 90% with a low of 40 degrees for tomorrow. Much cooler in the upper 50s at best and a 40% clip of rain falling. Looks like you're going to get a partly sunny Thursday out your way too, but similar advice for you. Don't miss it because some chilly temperatures are coming over the weekend over there on the east side of things. Oh, it's Gretchen Wilson.

Marvin. Mercy. You know, we need to wish a little mercy on our friends out there in Tok. I just heard from our buddy Rick out there in Tok, and boy, the fire came right up to his cabin. You know, it got really close, and he said he's the only one left standing on his road out that way. Boy, Tok got hit with the fire really hard last week, so let's all keep them in our thoughts and wish them all the best out there in Tok and anywhere else where the wildfires are threatening. You know, might be real happy to see this rain. You know it. It's going to keep it wet around here at least. So we're all thinking of Rick and our friends in Tok over on the east side of the state. And I want to talk right now about this date, August the 25th. You know, it's National Park Service Founders Day today. We'll talk more about that. It's also National Secondhand Wardrobe today, so wear something old. It's National Banana Split Day, and you can have them all. I couldn't even eat banana baby food when I was a baby, according to my mom. It's Kiss and Makeup Day today. Aw. Don't forget, if you feel like getting drunk, it's National Whiskey Sour Day today. Oof. Let's go back to AD 325, first of all. And on this date, the historic First Council of Nicaea officially concluded its ecumenical sessions in Bithynia after months of rigorous theological debate. Roman Emperor Constantine the Great had originally convened the gathering of Christian bishops to resolve pressing doctrinal disputes threatening empire-wide unity. The council successfully formulated the Nicene Creed, establishing the definitive Orthodox statement regarding the divine nature and co-equality of the Holy Trinity. This landmark theological consensus permanently shaped mainstream Christian dogma and established a new precedent for imperial involvement in church governance. It was in 450 AD today when the Roman Senate officially elected the veteran military administrator Marcian as the new Eastern Roman Emperor. The sudden death of his predecessor, Theodosius II, had left the imperial throne vacant without any named male heirs. Marcian's subsequent rise to supreme power was solidified by his strategic marriage to the former emperor's influential sister, Pulcheria. His immediate administrative reforms successfully stabilized the Eastern treasury and famously cut off expensive tribute payments to Attila the Hun. It was in 1270 on this date when French King Louis IX tragically passed away from a severe illness outside the besieged city of Tunis during the Eighth Crusade. The devout monarch had launched the massive military expedition to convert the regional ruler and secure a strategic outpost in North Africa. His sudden death threw the leaderless crusader camp into logistical chaos and forced an immediate negotiation for an honorable retreat. Louis IX was subsequently canonized as a saint by the Catholic Church, cementing his historical legacy as the quintessential medieval crusader king. Moving on to 1580, today when Spanish military forces under the command of the Duke of Alba decisively defeated a rival Portuguese army at the Battle of Alcantara. The brief but violent conflict erupted over the highly contested royal succession to the Portuguese throne following the death of King Henry. The swift Spanish victory allowed King Philip II of Spain to officially claim the crown and combine the vast territories of both kingdoms. Moving on to 1609 today, when pioneering Italian astronomer Galileo Galilei officially demonstrated his newly refined refracting telescope to influential Venetian lawmakers. The powerful optical instrument dramatically magnified distant objects, proving highly valuable for maritime navigation and early military reconnaissance. The impressed Venetian Senate warmly praised the scientific achievement and immediately granted Galileo a lucrative lifetime university teaching contract. It was in 1689 today when a combined force of Iroquois warriors launched a devastating surprise dawn assault against the French settlement of Lachine in New France. The fierce attack was motivated by years of escalating commercial fur trade rivalries and broken diplomatic treaties with French authorities. The combatants completely destroyed the vulnerable outpost, killing dozens of settlers
and capturing numerous prisoners before melting back into the forests. This sudden violent raid initiated a brutal period of frontier warfare that severely disrupted French colonial expansion along the St. Lawrence River. It was in 1698, just 9 years later, across the ocean, when Russian Tsar Peter the Great officially returned to Moscow following his historic 18-month grand embassy tour through Western Europe. The young monarch had traveled extensively in disguise to study advanced European shipbuilding techniques, administrative structures, and scientific innovations. Inspired by his observations abroad, Peter immediately initiated a sweeping cultural campaign to forcefully modernize traditional Russian society. In 1768, on this very date, legendary British explorer Captain James Cook officially departed from Plymouth aboard the HMS Endeavour to begin his historic first voyage into the Pacific Ocean. The primary scientific mission was to observe the rare transit of Venus across the sun from the island of Tahiti. Cook also carried secret admiralty orders instructing him to search for the fabled southern continent of Terra Australis. This legendary multi-year expedition ultimately resulted in the detailed mapping of New Zealand and the eastern coast of Australia. Moving on to 1792, when the French National Assembly officially authorized the public destruction of hundreds of historic royal monuments across Paris. The radical decree aimed to systematically erase all physical symbols of feudalism and monarchy following the recent overthrow of King Louis the 16th. Enormous bronze statues of celebrated past French kings were pulled from their stone pedestals and smashed by enthusiastic revolutionary crowds. The salvaged scrap metal was subsequently sent to state foundries to be melted down into artillery cannonballs for the ongoing revolutionary wars. It was in 1825 on this date when Uruguayan revolutionary leaders officially gathered in the town of Florida to formally declare their independence from the Empire of Brazil. The historic declaration followed a successful armed uprising launched by a nationalist group known as the 33 Orientals. The rebels successfully sought a political alliance with the United Provinces of the Rio de la Plata, sparking the bloody Cisplatine War. It was in 1829 today when United States President Andrew Jackson officially made a bold diplomatic offer to purchase the massive territory of Texas from the Mexican government. Jackson sought to extend the American southwestern border to the Rio Grande to prevent potential British political influence in the region. The Mexican administration firmly rejected the $5 million offer, viewing the American proposal as an aggressive threat to their national sovereignty. The diplomatic rejection fueled growing border tensions that eventually culminated in the Texas Revolution. It was in 1835 today when the New York Sun officially published the first article detailing the sensational Great Moon Hoax to an unsuspecting public. The satirical series falsely claimed that renowned astronomer John Herschel had discovered bizarre lunar civilizations, oceans, and winged humanoids using an advanced telescope. The elaborate journalistic deception captivated thousands of readers worldwide and significantly boosted the newspaper's daily circulation. It was in 1914 today when the German Imperial Army intentionally burned the historic library of the Catholic University of Leuven during the opening weeks of World War I. The deliberate destruction of the prestigious archive resulted in the tragic loss of over 300,000 medieval manuscripts and rare books. The aggressive action sparked immense international outrage and was widely condemned by allied nations as an act of senseless cultural barbarism. The incident heavily galvanized global public opinion against German military actions in occupied Belgium. A couple of years later, in 1916, United States President Woodrow Wilson officially signed the historic Organic Act, formally creating the National Park Service. The federal legislation was designed to establish a singular administrative agency to oversee and protect the nation's scattered national parks and monuments. The act mandated that these natural lands be preserved unimpaired for the enjoyment, education, and inspiration of future generations. It was in 1920 today when the pivotal Battle of Warsaw officially concluded,
with a decisive and stunning victory for Polish forces over the invading Soviet Red Army. Often referred to as the Miracle on the Vistula, the Polish counterattack quickly shattered the advancing Bolshevik front lines outside the capital city. The unexpected military triumph effectively halted Soviet plans to spread communist revolution westward into a fractured Europe. In 1940, the British Royal Air Force officially launched its very first retaliatory bombing raid against the German capital of Berlin during World War II. The daring nighttime operation was ordered by Prime Minister Winston Churchill in direct response to recent German bombing raids on London. While the physical damage to Berlin was relatively minor, the raid delivered a major psychological blow to the Nazi leadership. A furious Adolf Hitler immediately ordered a shift in Luftwaffe tactics, initiating the intense bombing campaign known as the Blitz. The following year, in 1941, joint military forces from Great Britain and the Soviet Union launched a coordinated surprise invasion of the imperial state of Iran. The Allied powers initiated the strategic operation to secure vital Persian oil fields and establish a reliable supply route to the Soviet front lines. The occupying forces rapidly overwhelmed the Iranian military, forcing the pro-German Shah Reza Pahlavi to abdicate his throne. The country remained under Allied occupation for the remainder of World War II, ensuring a critical logistical lifeline. Moving on to 1944 now, and today the French 2nd Armored Division and Allied forces officially liberated Paris from 4 years of oppressive German occupation. German military commander Dietrich von Choteleitz famously defied direct orders from Adolf Hitler to burn the city, choosing instead to surrender to the French resistance. General Charles de Gaulle subsequently led a triumphant victory march down the Champs-Élysées before cheering crowds of millions. And it was in 1981 today when NASA's unmanned Voyager 2 spacecraft successfully made its closest planetary approach to the ringed planet Saturn. The deep space probe utilized its specialized instruments to transmit thousands of high-resolution images of the planet's complex ring structures and atmosphere. The mission revealed intricate details about Saturn's moon system, discovering several previously unknown satellites and measuring atmospheric temperatures. The successful flyby provided global scientists with groundbreaking data that fundamentally advanced planetary astronomy. Both Voyager spacecrafts are still going, of course, and still in contact with Earth after all these years. Birthdays today. We'll start with American actor, who we know pretty well from a lot of roles over the years, Tom Skerritt, turning 93 today. Israeli-American rock musician, singer, and songwriter, and founder of KISS, Gene Simmons, is 77. Another musician, a highly acclaimed English singer-songwriter, Elvis Costello, turning 71 today. Visionary American filmmaker, animator, and artist, Tim Burton, is 68. We have prominent American television personality, Rachel Ray, good cook, she's 58. Legendary German supermodel and actress Claudia Schiffer is 56, and the popular American actress Blake Lively is 39 today. So let me get on with a quote. It's going to come from Milton Berle today. He was an American actor and comedian. He was born in 1908. He said, quote, "If opportunity doesn't knock, build a door." So get on that, all right? It's Creedence and Eric Clapton on the way. And I'm wishing you a fine Tuesday. All right.

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right. Maybelline there, Rockfest, doing that for you. We have Wesley Dennis up next for you. Some of that good old country.

KRFF Fairbanks, 891 FM. Please don't stay away, darling, by Lefty. Okay, I heard from Genius down there in Nolato. She's cooking in for the school down there. And she wants the boys to know, no smoking in the boys' room. No puffing in the boys' room. All right, going out to all you school-age boys. Here it is from the bull cook herself.

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1: I was a little too small, could have used a few pounds. Tight skirts, points, hardly renowned. He was a handsome devil with mischief in his eyes. Together.

0: 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News, community information, weather, hunting and fishing information, and more.
1: And good morning, 11:45 right now on Tuesday, August 25th. And you've got a Yukon Wireless coming straight at you, brought to you by Ruby Marine, also by the City of Galena, by the Galena City School District, the United States Bureau of Indian Affairs, the Alaska Community Foundation with Loudoun Tribal Council, Nalato Tribal Council, Tanana Chiefs Conference, Galena Coffee Shop, and Alexander Lake Bed and Breakfast. It's 45 and a half degrees out there, remaining stubbornly chilly here in Galena, and you don't want to be standing in the rain in this weather, do you? The wind is coming and going pretty stiff at times. Right now, Hoosley is still not reporting. We'll work on that. Caltech says it's raining on them, too, at 46 degrees. We're checking in with Ruby and Tanana, both catching rain at 51 and 54, respectively. In Nalato, it's also light raining and 46 degrees. Koyukuk as well at 47. And Hughes, too, at 47 degrees. We got Alakaka reporting heavier rain over that way. Yeah, us too. It's 49 there in Alakaka. St. Mary's says they're enjoying a break in the rain for the moment anyway. 48 degrees. The west wind just 13 miles an hour. Look for that to diminish in the next day or two. We have Fairbanks saying cloudy, 56 over there in the Middle Valley. And down in Anchorage, it's raining on them, too. And gusting now at 33 miles an hour out of the southeast there in Anchorage. And elsewhere there, too, in south central. I'm seeing Glen Allen. I'm seeing Lake Hood, Seldovia, and Portage all reporting pretty gusty situations there. And out here in the west, I see it getting around a little bit, too, although not quite that severe out in our direction. In the interior, it's mainly pretty calm. Down in McGrath, they're seeing some pretty heavy winds cutting across there. Denali Park, of course, over there on the parks in that area, it's usually pretty windy. So, yes, it's getting around. Let's take a look at our Yukon Wireless and talk about our friends in Nalato. First of all, I have a message here from residents of Nalato. They are requesting help from communities downriver in the search for Al Peters' remains. They've been searching for some time without success and would greatly appreciate any help you could offer downriver. And they thank you from Nalato, and we express our sincere condolences for their loss here at KIYU and in Galena in general, I'm sure. The Yukon Koyukuk Elder Assisted Living Facility welcomes everyone to the facility today. That'll be at 5 p.m. to celebrate Virginia Johnston's 99th birthday today at the Elder Center. They're providing a couple of turkeys and a couple of hams, and the family's given the cake and food trays. Everyone else is asking to please bring a side dish to share, or being asked to please bring a side. The Elder Center can provide ingredients if needed. If you have any questions, call Ginger at the center at 656-2574 or her cell phone at 590-3517. Pull tabs on sale this week at the usual time of 7 to 9 p.m. Monday through Thursday this week. So we'll see you tonight, we hope, over here at KIYU. Come on out and brave the rain. The coffee will be hot. We'll warm you up. See if we can set you up to be a winner tonight. It'll be 7 to 9 p.m. I believe Hillary's going to be hanging out with us tonight. And also, I think Wednesday night as well. We'll see how it all shakes out. I could be wrong about that. I don't have it all right in front of me. But we definitely will have pull tabs for sale 7 to 9 tonight, tomorrow, and Thursday. And bingo on Friday, of course. We'll be setting that up with the $550 Progressive Bingo game, now up to 59 numbers or less to nail that thing. 10-game slate of bingo with pull tabs on site. It's fun and games at the hall, with doors open at 6:30 at the latest. And we'll start sharp at 7 o'clock if we can. Let's make that 15-player limit early so we can get the cards sold and get started. You know, don't want to keep you late, right? The community of Galena, over at the city, they're writing to update you on the current condition of the city and state roads during the ongoing heavy rainfall. Want to thank them for getting out on Sunday and smoothing out the dike road here. It looked pretty good for a few hours, anyway, until it started raining again. The severe rainstorms have caused significant damage, as I'm sure you've noticed, leading to potholes and erosion, soft road shoulders throughout our community here in Galena. Our maintenance team is aware of the issues and working on a plan to make repairs as soon as the weather clears and the ground dries. That did happen on Sunday, as we mentioned. Thank you so much for getting out there. But, you know, it's raining all over them again, and it's turned into a muddy mess out there all over the place. So be careful, drive slow, and look out for each other and yourselves, you know. Gunnyu Limited will pay shareholders to post no trespassing signs on Gunnyu lands. Shareholders who participate will receive $50 per sign plus reimbursement for gas expenses too. If you're interested in a Gunnyu shareholder, call the corporate office for more information at 907-569-9599 or 888-656-1606. The Galena Agriculture Fair coming up on Monday, September 7th. Get your entries in no later than 10:30 a.m. on the morning of Monday, the 7th of September. Tons of categories, something for everybody out there. We encourage everyone to bring anything homemade, and they'll get it on display for everyone to enjoy and be judged, too. The fun run and walk will start at 10:30 in the morning, doors at 11:30, and there's also a basketball fundraiser, a lunch. They'll be feeding you over there, so don't eat beforehand. Come on out with an appetite and eyes open to check out what everyone has been growing this year. Any contact or any questions, you contact Brooke, Ayla, or Janessa at 656-7330. 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Couldn't hurt to check it at elections.gov. 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They'll help you at the City of Galena office. Stop by City Hall today. Make sure to do it before 5 p.m. on Friday, September 4th, because you know the 6th lands on a Sunday. You can always take care of it online. 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And don't miss one now. Come on. Unfortunately, congregated lunches are still canceled at the Yukon Koyukuk Elder Assisted Living Facility until further notice. They're looking for some cooking talent down there at the Elder Center. If you're interested in being employed as a cook, talk to Ginger. She's at 656-2574. The City of Galena holding a regular city council meeting this evening. That'll be at 6 p.m. in the council chambers. They have posted their agenda for tonight and the Zoom meeting connection info right there under meetings at the Yukon Wireless. We're, of course, at KIYU.com. Coming up also, a meeting this week of Phase 2 of the Galena Hydrokinetic Pilot Project. That kicks off with a meeting on Wednesday, 6 p.m. That'll be tomorrow at 6, the Loudoun Tribal Building. The Department of Energy team assigned to the project will share information on how the project may affect the river and the community of Galena. Food and beverages will be provided at the meeting tomorrow. Hydrokinetic Pilot Project kicking off Loudoun, 6 p.m. Wednesday. Tonight's back-to-school night for parents and students to get out there and de-stress and make sure you're all set up for the first day of school. They'll make it too easy for you, and they'll feed you, too. They're doing dinner tomorrow. I'll make that today at SHS, 5 p.m. today for dinner. They're meeting the teachers, meeting the counselor, picking up the class schedules and the bus schedules, and taking a look at the classrooms. They'll just be too ready for the first day of school. Come by and see the message from Dr. Jason Johnson, the Galena City School District. He is our superintendent, so proud of our students and their academic growth last year. Extremely proud of what they accomplished, setting them up for even bigger things this year. They want to thank everyone in the community, including Loudoun, the City of Galena, and SEGA for the continued support. Keep on supporting our SHS and Gila students. They really appreciate you. Don't forget the faculty, too. Say thank you to everybody and come on out to the open house this evening at 5 p.m. Under hunting and fishing right now, a reminder from our friends at Gunnyu. Shareholders and descendants must apply for a timber use permit to harvest timber on Gunnyu lands. Non-shareholder residents of the community are not permitted. Commercial guiding activities are not allowed on Gunnyu lands, and non-shareholders are not permitted to hunt on Gunnyu lands either. Visit www.gunnyu.com for more information on land management policies and applications. Any concerns, give them a ring at 888-656-1606. The Galena 2026 Predator Harvest Incentive Program is now open through April 30th of next year. Loudoun Tribe paying tribal members $500 for each legally harvested wolf taken, and the wolf remains the property of the hunter or trapper. Predator Harvest Incentive Forms available 8 to 4 at Loudoun and must be verified by a current council member. Contact them with any questions or concerns at 331-0347, and good luck. Moose hunting season also upon us. The moose season for units 21D and 21B open through August 31st and then again September 5th through the 25th, except for the Koyukuk controlled use area. Cover that in a minute. The permit for the RM 834 hunt available online. at hunt@alaska.gov or at the Galena office when it opens on the 28th of August. Keokuk Controlled Use Area moose season open September 1 through September 25. And the RM 832 permits for that hunt area only available at the Keokuk check station or at vendors in Hooslia and Hughes. Lots of information for you on all of the game management areas around us right there at the Yukon Wireless. Great information. Thanks to Tim Bedoni for posting that up while I was gone. The federal Yukon River in-season fisheries manager issued a temporary special action opening subsistence harvest of salmon in federal public waters of the Keokuk and Anoka River drainages. This opening is available only to federally qualified subsistence users of the Yukon River drainage. Subsistence fishing for salmon is allowed 24 hours a day, 7 days a week. Gill nets are restricted to 6-inch or smaller mesh, and all other legal subsistence gear is allowed. More details on that opening, which started August 17th and runs through December 31st. Opportunities out there if you brave the rain. And lots of information. Plenty of details at my place. Taking care of yourselves, I must insist. 888-753-9889. Parents, the pediatric team is in town from Tanana Chiefs Conference through Thursday. Take advantage right now. One more stress relief right there. If you get the sports physicals, their checkups and immunization updates done, they're good to go. Great opportunity right now at the Edgar Nallner Health Center. Don't forget that your voice matters. Every vote counts. You want to make yours heard. General Election Day coming up on November 3rd. October 6th is our municipal elections. Make sure you check that voter registration. And everybody, get out to vote. TCC has created a 2026 election guide with everything you need to prepare for the primary and general elections, including ballot information, key election dates, and candidate responses on issues that matter to interior Native communities. That information can be found at www.tananachiefs.org/elections2026. The link is there at the wireless under community info. Need to come on by and see what we got for you. There's also a letter here from the Loudoun Tribe. Dear community of Galena, how much pollution is in the air outside today? Our community can find out by simply looking it up. We fly brightly colored flags outside the Loudoun office to show how clean or polluted the air is each day. The flags correspond to the colors of the air quality index. Every day they fly one with the following colors. Good is green, yellow is moderate, and then it goes down to orange.

0: 331-0347. Job openings getting going here. There's a lot of them. The city of Galena is now requesting bids for installation of boilers in the community hall and the public works building. The deadline to submit a bid on the boiler work is September 16th. See the RFP document posted at my place, top of the job opening section at KIYU.com's Yukon Wireless. You know, the public works director job at the city of Galena closes today, 4 p.m. Get your application and resume in today for a good $45 per hour job plus bennies. A lot of responsibility as the public works director, but you can do it. It's Shonda at 656-1301. Loudon currently looking for a tribal victims program manager to manage their victims of crime grant and programs. Those applications due by Friday, October 2nd at 4 p.m. at the Loudon office. I'm running out of time. I'm boogieing on down to the weather real quick. Oh, don't forget Galena Coffee Shop. They're serving you today at 656-7371. It's teriyaki chicken, coconut rice, corn, and a roll. In Galena, it's just raining like crazy, 45 and a half degrees, and it's not going to be any warmer than mid-50s around here today. A slight break in the rain overnight tonight to 30% and a low in the mid-40s. For tomorrow, highs in the mid-50s. And an increasing chance of rain once again. It's going to be coming and going for the week. In Tanana, too, 54 degrees right now, a high of 57 coming to you. It's just going to keep raining through the night at a 70% chance and a low in the upper 30s. It'll be mid-50s tomorrow, and guess what? More rain. In St. Mary's, it's overcast and 48 right now, highs of upper 50s today, lows of mid-40s tonight, and a break in the rain through tomorrow and upper 50 temperatures for Wednesday. It's time for the news.
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2: To News Hour from the BBC World Service, I'm Regini Vaidyanathan. The Queen of Country Music, legendary American singer Dolly Parton, has died at the age of 80.
3: Rest in peace, Aunt Dolly. May God bless Dolly Parton, and may God bless you all. She will always love you.
2: We'll look back at her legacy and music and hear from a songwriter and a superfan. Also today, the UN and Red Cross call for the urgent regulation of so-called killer robots. 9 years after fleeing persecution in Myanmar, more than 1 million Rohingya refugees remain in dire conditions in camps in Bangladesh. We hear from one refugee.
4: I know there are other crises going on across the world, Palestine, Ukraine, but Rohingya crisis is one of the biggest ones. So the world should not forget us.
2: Also, why large amounts of onions are being moved across India by train. All of those stories and more tributes to Dolly Parton after the BBC News.
5: You're listening to Statewide News from Alaska Public Media. I'm Ava White. The U.S. military has identified several victims of a plane crash that killed 8 people in southwest Alaska last week. A chartered Cessna 441 Conquest crashed at a military radar site on Cape Newenham, about 450 miles west of Anchorage, last Thursday. It was foggy with low visibility in the area that morning, according to the National Transportation Safety Board. The U.S. Army Corps of Engineers identified 2 of the victims on Monday. They were fire protection engineer Sabrina Hansen and mechanical engineer Hayden Scalise. The Army Corps said the employees were conducting a routine project site visit in support of the U.S. Air Force. Another victim was Leah Borsich, a 23-year-old second lieutenant with the U.S. Air Force, according to a written statement. The Air Force leadership said Borsich brought energy and enthusiasm to her work. 2 more people on the flight were Calista Corporation employees, according to a statement from that organization. The corporation did not release their names. Alaska State Troopers said they plan to release the full list of the victims once the state medical examiner completes identification. The NTSB said the agency's team made it to the site of the crash over the weekend and is planning to complete the record recovery in the coming weeks. The preliminary report on the crash is planned to be released within 30 days. This was the deadliest plane crash in Alaska since the Bering Air crash in February 2025, according to the NTSB database. The Alaska Marine Highway System will finally receive $410 million in federal grant money. That's according to a joint press conference held in Anchorage on Friday between Governor Mike Dunleavy, Alaska's congressional delegation, and both Alaska and U.S. Departments of Transportation. The money is from ferry grants that were delayed from last year and appropriated from

0: the Biden-era bipartisan infrastructure law passed in 2021. Here's Senator Lisa Murkowski.
1: Until you have it, you don't have it. And that's where we were sitting last year, right? That's why there was a great deal of anxiety about whether or not we would be able to count on the grants coming forward at all.
0: Money from the federal grant will go toward a variety of projects, including replacing the MV LeConte, the Cascade Point Ferry Terminal in Juneau, and upgrading customer service operations. Alaska has largely relied on federal funding to maintain and operate its ferry system in recent years. This is Alaska Public Media.
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1: Yeah, sorry to hear about Dolly. You know, we'll definitely have to play a few Dolly Parton songs this afternoon, I think. It's 12:59. This is Dave Patty sitting down, ready to go, and yeah, I'm watching it rain. It's looking like 45 degrees out there today, and it's not rising. You know, we're supposed to see mid-50s, but I don't know. A 60% chance of continued rain and a breeze that looks to be dying down. For tonight, a 30% chance of rain, a low in the mid-40s. Geez, we're there already. Looks like a high tomorrow in the mid-50s. And the continued chance of rain for the week in Galena, but it'll be coming and going, I think. Over to Tenenon now. It's 55 and raining there. It's a high of 57 for you, and it looks like you might actually make that. 90% chance of rain is going to slowly shrink to 70 tonight and 60% tomorrow. Be a low tonight in the upper 30s and a high tomorrow in the mid-50s. They're calling for 33 degrees over Wednesday night in Tanana. Huh. St. Mary's, 49 degrees and overcast skies producing isolated showers at just a 20% clip today and a high in the upper 50s. They say no chance of rain tonight or tomorrow, but staying cloudy on the Yukon Delta. A low tonight in the mid-40s and a high tomorrow upper 50s with the chance of rain returning again and stormy-looking stuff by Thursday. 90% and gusts up to 30 over there on Thursday in St. Mary's. So enjoy the break, I guess. It feels like vacation weather, so, you know, here's the Go-Go's.

It is Cream right there from the Wheels of Fire record right there. The second disc, of course, was a live one, credited Live at the Fillmore, which it was not, actually. It was recorded at Winterland in San Francisco, another Bill Graham-owned venue there in San Francisco that doubled as an ice skating rink there in San Francisco. It was Winterland Ballroom. And one of the cuts, I guess, the drum solo with Ginger Baker, was indeed recorded at the Fillmore, March of 1968. We're going to be talking about 1976 a little more here today. I got a few records pulled that came out that year. 50-year anniversary of some of these albums, and one of them was released on this very date in rock and roll history. We'll be talking about that a little bit. But, you know, I think the big story right now, of course, is the passing of Dolly Parton today. We just heard today, apparently she passed away last night at home. And I haven't read about anything about a cause, but, you know, just Dolly has left us at the age of 80, and requests for Dolly are already coming in here, so we're going to start off our afternoon with a Dolly Parton cut for you. And, you know, if you got any favorite Dolly songs, I'll definitely get them in here for you. Just let me know. And any other requests as well. They are starting to come in here. Of course, I got one from William already here, and it looks like hearing from Rick over there in Tok, and, you know, our thoughts go out to Rick and everybody out there in Tok. Man, they got hammered by a forest fire out there in Tok real hard, apparently. And it's looking kind of grim out there right now. But you know they'll bounce back. We'll be thinking of them. We'll be thinking of Dolly. And a little bit of rock and roll coming your way here, too. This one is coming in from Tanana. It's Dolly Parton. And today I started loving you again.

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Elton John. That album is 50 years old this year, back to 1976 from the album Blue Moves. It was a giant double album of Elton John music that had a lot of people kind of shaking their heads, you know. Like a lot of bands and artists around that time, they took on a little disco flavor. And I thought it was a pretty good record. He played a couple of songs from it when he came up to Fairbanks and did his show. I believe it was back in 2008 or 2009. That one, of course, if you didn't pick up on it, Bite Your Lip and Get Up and Dance right there. That was the big closing song from the double album. But there was some decent ones on there. There was one ballad on there that got a lot of airplay at the time. Sorry seems to be the hardest word. Yeah. So, I apologize. You know. Got some more 1976 music coming up pretty soon. It's going to come from Boston. Because it was this very day in 1976 when their first album came out. And sold the first of its 87 million copies or whatever it did that year and the year after. I've also got Aerosmith Rocks out here for an encore. Just because. I think it's my favorite Aerosmith record. And an obscure album by Black Sabbath sitting here too. Technical Ecstasy came out in 1976. There's an interesting ballad on that album that features the drummer on lead vocals instead of Ozzy, who decided, no, you sing this one, Bill. So Bill Ward had his vocal debut on Technical Ecstasy. They were doing some experimenting of their own with a lot of synthesizers on that record. It was a lot of bands were doing that. Even Kiss took on some disco flavor in the late 70s. Nobody was immune back then because it was so successful. You know, it was all over the radio, and everybody wanted to be on the radio back then, didn't they? So your requests are always welcome around here at 656-7456. That's 656-7456. We also have a landline here if you want to use that. It's 800-478-KIYU. It's Jackson Browne. Lawyers in Love. What an image.

Mustaine right there by request with Everything Changes. The song that William wanted, I couldn't find it under that name, so I did the best I could. We have that one in the computer here, so Everything Changes. Indeed, it does, you know, like it or not. Your requests coming in here, and I love it. We have one coming up from Neil Young in a moment, because you got a heart of gold. I can just tell all the way from here. And you know who else has a heart of gold? So I'm told, is Grandma Virginia over there at the Elders Center. You know, she turns 99 years old today here in Galena at our Elders Center. And they're having a party for Virginia tonight, and rightfully so. 99 years. Wow. 5 o'clock this evening, they're having a big dinner. The Elders Center providing turkeys and hams, and the families providing cake and food trays. And everyone else that comes, you're being asked to provide a side dish. If you'd like to bring something in, they'd really appreciate you. They'll even provide ingredients for you at the Elder Center if you want. Give them a call. Talk to Ginger. She'll help you or welcome you in the door with your side dish tonight to wish Grandma Virginia 99 years young. It's 656-2574 over there for Ginger's phone. She's also got her cell phone listed up there at the Yukon Wireless. So we're there tonight at 5 o'clock. And then when you're done over there, slide on by the radio station. You know, if you're feeling lucky, come on by and play a few pull tabs with Hillary this evening, 7 to 9, right here at the radio station. And, of course, it's bingo night, Friday night, and we'll miss you if you're not there. And it's Neil Young, Off the Line. 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

0: This week, Rockin' in a Daze of Confusion goes deep into 1971, pulling out some tracks you probably haven't heard in a long time. From people like Wishbone Ash, Elton John, The James Gang, Cactus, Blue Oyster Cult, and lots more. And then we take a little trip a little later in the decade to finish things out. That's this week, Rockin' with the Hermit in the Daze of Confusion.
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Got some Boston right there. With Foreplay Long Time. It's the big closing song from side one from that gazillion selling record that they put out as their debut. And was, of course, produced by Tom Scholz. And rumor has it, and the story goes, that they ended up using Tom's original demos for the album instead of going into an expensive recording studio with a big, expensive, famous producer. They went ahead and just produced it themselves in Tom Scholz's basement studio. And the story is a little vague on how much the record company knew about exactly, you know, what they did with all that production money they forked over, but I don't think they complained a whole lot after that album started selling. They're like, okay. Cha-ching. Epic Records just took it and ran. Yeah. That album brings back memories for me, man. I remember when that came out. I was really small, but I do remember it pretty darn well. We have 8-Zone weather coming up here pretty soon, and, you know, I don't have such good feelings about that. I'll be honest with you. It's just a lot of rain in the forecast, but we will talk about it and get your requests on here, too. It's 656-7456 with John Fogarty. We do get a few requests for John around here, you know. Did you know that?

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Call 907-656-7095.

dig that horn section, man. It's Chicago, and I do know what time it is, unfortunately. You know, there's a clock right in front of me, so I can't miss it. It's 2:05, and I think it quit raining for a minute out here in Galena. Look at that. Don't miss it now. It's only 45 degrees out here in Galena. It was warmer than that when I got up this morning. That's just being mean. They're still calling for a high in the mid-50s, and I just don't think so around here today. It is supposed to slow down on this rain a little bit by tomorrow. Looking like a 60% chance overnight and 50 tomorrow. Overnight low in the mid-40s. I think we'll do well to stay in the mid-40s, won't we? For tomorrow, highs expected in the mid-50s. And then we are looking for a 37-degree overnight on Wednesday night. And now a little partly sunny stuff in the forecast for Thursday. So, you know, we got that going for us. It's 10 and 0. 56 and light raining over that way. Looks like a continued 90% clip today. Overnight tonight, low of 38 degrees and an 80% chance of rain, which will slow down a bit tomorrow and let up almost completely by Wednesday night. Tomorrow's high in the mid-50s. It'll be mid-50s and partly sunny on Thursday in Tanana. Over to St. Mary's, overcast skies and 52 degrees at the moment. You have a cloudy one going. 58 degrees is what you're shooting for, I guess. It's going to slow that rain down and get it on out for a little while. A low in the mid-40s tonight. Tomorrow looks like no rain, but staying cloudy in St. Mary's. The high of 57. By Thursday, getting stormy again. Gusting 30 miles an hour and 90% chance. What a mess. Fairbanks, too, catching it. 58 degrees. It's just light rain over there, I guess, but the chance for today and tonight is 80 to 90%. Low tonight in the mid-40s, high tomorrow, 57 degrees there in Fairbanks. You two are going to look for a partly sunny Thursday, so shoot for it. Hey, and Ninana, how you doing over there? You're getting wet too, aren't you? It's 57 degrees, lows tonight of 42 with a mighty fine chance of rain overnight tonight. That'll shrink to 60% for Wednesday night. A high tomorrow of 58 degrees, 38 over Wednesday night, which sounds terrific, but partly make that mostly sunny for you on Thursday. Yes, I say mostly sunny for Thursday in Ninana. Okay, then. Hey, Fort Yukon, Circle, staying cloudy above you, too, at 57 degrees. Showers likely through the night at 80% with a low of 43 degrees. For tomorrow, highs peaking in the upper 50s. You'll see 38 degrees over Wednesday night. And you, too, are looking for something better on Thursday. A little sunshine sneaking through over here, over there, perhaps. Getting over to Toke now. 67 degrees and cloudy currently. A 40% chance is going to rise to 90% tonight. A low in the upper 30s. For tomorrow, a lighter chance of rain, 30%. It'll be a high in the upper 50s. And then partly sunny in upper 50s for Thursday. There in Toke. In Eagle, it's cloudy, 67 right now. You're going to make 70 in spite of the rain today. A low tonight slipping, though, to 40 degrees. And the chance of rain on the rise to 90% tonight. But you'll get a break starting tomorrow. It'll slow down anyway with a high in the upper 50s. It'll be partly sunny for Thursday for at least part of that day on Thursday in Eagle. So, you know, I'm just dwelling on the good stuff, and there's just not much to be found here. So, my friends in Toke, we're thinking of you out there. I'm hearing from Rick over there in Toke, and he had a special request that he saw on the internet here by Bill Weaver. Now, Bill Weaver, of course, as I'm reading, is from Alaska, and he's done a lot of songs. He's got a YouTube channel out there you might want to check out for Bill. And Rick kept telling me about this song he caught on Facebook. It's this homemade song made for Toke, apparently, here. And I'll be honest, I don't even have the name of the song. I'm not even sure what it's called because it doesn't say so on here. And I don't find it on his page, although I'm pretty sure it's there somewhere. So we're going to put this on there, on here. This is apparently a song for Toke from Bill Weaver, from Rick to all of his friends out there in Toke. I hope you're taking care of yourselves out there, and stay safe, my friends.

0: begin again. 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
1: well, I'm sorry about that. The internet is not cooperating with me today. I'm trying to grab this off of a Facebook video, and it's quitting on me. It says, sorry, we're having trouble playing this video. Yeah, me too. Man, that was pretty good. Thanks to Rick for bringing that one up for you. It's Mark Brown. It's hard.

with this day in Alaska history for August 25th, I'm Tim Bodoni. In 1778, on his final voyage in the Pacific, Captain James Cook turned back south after reaching Icy Cape between Wainwright and Point Lay. Cook never returned home to England and was killed by Hawaiian natives in February 1779. On this day in 1952, the major American aluminum corporation Alcoa announced plans for a $400 million aluminum project near Skagway. Alcoa would manufacture aluminum at a site in the Taya River Valley, powered by a hydroelectric dam that the company would also build there. The company promised 400 new jobs would be created, roughly a fifth of the size of the local population at the time. But Alcoa never got the necessary water rights from the Canadian government, and the aluminum project never came to be. On this day in 2005, the Base Closure and Realignment Commission voted to recommend the closure of the Galena Air Force Forward Operating Location and to move planes and personnel away from Eielson Air Force Base. Alaska politicians and Fairbanks civic leaders consider the vote a victory, since Eielson had been slated for almost full closure by the Defense Department, which would have meant big losses in jobs and money in the Fairbanks economy. With regards to Galena, the BRAC Commission said it was costing the Air Force much more than it was worth, and the vote was unanimous to shift its mission as a forward station to Eielson. This Day in Alaska History for Community Radio of Alaska is produced at KIYU Galena.

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That's Black Sabbath right there with drummer Bill Ward on the lead vocal, because Ozzy felt like he couldn't do that one justice, so he just turned it over to Bill for his vocal debut. Did a pretty good job on that one. They weren't in the best of shape in 1976, you know, and recording in Miami, Florida in 1976, 50 years ago. From the Technical Ecstasy record right there. I'll be digging up more records out of my collection to play from 1976, because it was a big year. I might even do a few more return trips to some great ones from that year. It's pretty good hanging out with you here this afternoon. I want to thank everybody for tuning in your requests here. It's been a lot of fun. And if you're looking for something to do tonight in Galena, you know, it's a pretty good night for it. I got to remind parents and kids, you know, back to school time and back to school night is tonight over there at SHS. Sidney C. Huntington School playing host to you for dinner this evening. You'll be out to meet the teachers and meet the counselor and set up your class schedules and check out the bus schedules. Take a look at the classrooms, you know, and take some of the stress out of the first day. You know, it's probably not a bad idea. And you've actually got two chances to eat tonight. You know, it's Grandma Virginia's birthday tonight, too, over at the Elder Center. They're also hosting a dinner. So save some room here. Don't go eating a late lunch or nothing, because you got chances out there. It's a potluck situation over at the community or over at the Elder Center this evening, 5 o'clock. And parents, get the kids out for back-to-school night tonight, too. They're also serving dinner. And that's important to get them out and make sure, you know, you've got all your ducks in a row. Going into that first day, it'll make it easier, won't it? And speaking of all right, it's the Doobie Brothers.

the Doobie Brothers. Good afternoon to everybody out there. It's 2:35 and still raining out here in Galena off and on. It's only 45 degrees and it's just not moving. Stubborn, very stubborn. And it's going to be a cool night, that's for sure. Don't get out in it if you don't have to. But we hope you do, actually, for the meals that I just mentioned a little while ago. And also pull tabs tonight with Hillary Evans, 7 to 9 this evening over here at KIYU Studio. Come and enjoy our cocktail seating without the cocktails. We will have coffee on, so come on by and we'll get you all wired and we'll really rip into some rippies. It's pull tabs tonight, 7 to 9 with Hillary. Come on by, all right? I have a request here that just came in here. It's from Fairbanks. They're enjoying our program on a rainy afternoon over there in Fairbanks here, too. And everywhere else where they can hear me, I think. It's Dan Fogelberg by request here with The Last Nail. Fella said his turntable's broken, so he can't listen to this. You gotta fix that, man. That's important.

Today is August 25th. Let's take a look back at today in rock and roll history. 1962, the Four Seasons released the single Sherry. The song would top out at number one within a month. Sherry!

1962. After Cameo Records producers passed on the opportunity to have Dee Dee Sharp record a Jerry Goffin, Carole King song called The Locomotion, Don Kirshner at Dimension Records decided to take a chance on it. He liked the demo record singer, Eva Boyd, who was Goffin and King's babysitter, and had her re-record it. The result was a U.S. number one hit.

1970, Elton John performed in the U.S. for the first time at L.A.'s Troubadour Club. It was the launch of a 17-day tour and the first big impact he would make in America.

rock and roll birthdays on this date. Kiss bassist Gene Simmons, born Chaim Witz in 1949 in Haifa, Israel. Mink DeVille's Willie DeVille, born William Borsey in 1953 in New York. Elvis Costello, born Declan Patrick McManus in 1955 in Liverpool, England. And songwriter, musician, and record producer Jeff Tweedy from Wilco, Golden Smog, and Uncle Tupelo, born in 1967. And that's a look back at August 25th, today in rock and roll history.

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1: Time to do a weather forecast here for the lower Keokuk and middle Yukon valleys in Galena tonight. Looks like a diminishing chance of rain at 30% and a low in the mid-40s. For tomorrow, back up to 50% with a high in the mid-50 temperature range. Down around 37 degrees over Wednesday night and a break in the rain Wednesday night, Thursday here in Galena. But more is coming beyond that. Over to Tanana now. Showers likely at a 70% chance through your night. And kind of chilly at 38 degrees. For tomorrow, highs peaking in the mid-50s. See a continued pretty high chance of rain, but starting to clear off over Wednesday night, but bringing that temperature down to 33. Partly sunny for Thursday. Over to St. Mary's, cloudy tonight and tomorrow, but no mention of rain for a short time tonight and tomorrow. Low in the mid-40s, high tomorrow in the upper 50 range. You'll see that chance of rain slowly return through Wednesday night and peak at 90% on Thursday and gusting up to 30 miles an hour again in St. Mary's.
2: Love, she made my coat of many colors.
3: Throughout her life, Parton told stories of what it was like growing up with little but ingenuity and humor in the Smoky Mountains of East Tennessee. She came to fame as a star performer in country music and went on to become one of the genre's most recognizable and universally adored ambassadors to broader popular culture, adding Hollywood movie roles and pop smashes to her pile of country hits. She opened a theme park in the region she was from, and in her final decades, her celebrity status transcended generations and cultures. For NPR News, I'm Julie Height.
4: Canada announced retaliatory tariffs today on the U.S., saying it's matching President Trump's tariffs dollar for dollar. As NPR's Alex Leff reports, the move comes amid a deepening trade fight between the countries.
5: Canada unveiled counter tariffs of up to 50% on hundreds of U.S. goods. That includes steel, dairy, appliances, paper, and other products. Finance Minister François-Philippe Champagne said the measures are meant to protect Canadian businesses and let them compete.
6: It's all about fairness. It's all about level playing field. It's all about supporting Canadian workers and Canadian businesses.
5: This comes after the U.S. imposed 50% tariffs on many Canadian goods, and President Trump threatened more after talks broke down last week. Canada's tariffs take effect September 8th. Alex Leff, NPR News, Washington.
4: Two people have died of measles in Pennsylvania. Health officials in the state say both individuals were unvaccinated. NPR's Maria Godoy reports these are the first two deaths from measles reported in the U.S. this year and the first in Pennsylvania in 35 years.
7: Officials say both deaths occurred in Lancaster County, Pennsylvania. The deaths come amid a resurgence of measles in the U.S., which has recorded more than 2,770 cases this year alone. That's the highest number of cases in any year since 1991. Declining vaccination rates have allowed the disease to make a comeback. Measles deaths are rare in the U.S., occurring in about 1 to 3 out of every 1,000 cases. Before the first measles vaccines became available in the 1960s, 400 to 500 people in the U.S. died each year from the disease. Two doses of the combined measles, mumps, rubella vaccine are 97% effective against measles. Maria Godoy, NPR News.
4: Major U.S. stock indexes rose today. This is NPR. In a legal filing, the Department of Justice argues that if President Trump's name isn't on the Kennedy Center, donor money will dry up and it will close. A board of Trump's appointees has been trying to add his name to the center.

0: 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All your information is at the bottom of the front page at knba.org. 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

woke up in a fever, surrounded by lightning. All my windows were open. I let the rain flood in. 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
1: Time to do a weather forecast here for the lower Keokuk and middle Yukon valleys in Galena tonight. Looks like a diminishing chance of rain at 30% and a low in the mid-40s. For tomorrow, back up to 50% with a high in the mid-50 temperature range. Down around 37 degrees over Wednesday night and a break in the rain Wednesday night, Thursday here in Galena. But more is coming beyond that. Over to Tanana now. Showers likely at a 70% chance through your night. And kind of chilly at 38 degrees. For tomorrow, highs peaking in the mid-50s. See a continued pretty high chance of rain, but starting to clear off over Wednesday night, but bringing that temperature down to 33. Partly sunny for Thursday. Over to St. Mary's, cloudy tonight and tomorrow, but no mention of rain for a short time tonight and tomorrow. Low in the mid-40s, high tomorrow in the upper 50 range. You'll see that chance of rain slowly return through Wednesday night and peak at 90% on Thursday, and gusting up to 30 miles an hour again in St. Mary's.